Shamika said I had potential. Shamika said I had potential. Shamika said I had potential. Shamika said I had potential.

Shamika said I had potential. Shamika said I had potential. Shamika said I had potential.

Tamika said I had potential. Tamika said I had potential. Tamika said I had potential. Tamika said I had potential.

All right, listen to the Courtesy Flash Sound System on 91.7 WYXR, Memphis. Wednesday night, about 7:27, we started that long set off with the Osmonds. That is a crazy Osmonds record and a crazy Osmonds song called Crazy Horses. Then I played this new record that I love, this Zimbabwe artist named Blackfoot. I played a little last week as well. It's awesome. Heard some Funkadelic and local heroes, Salo Pellini, my buddies. Just put out, I think they're putting out a new record, more of a vocal thing. Some guest musicians. Heard some Dan Laxman, and that last tune was a Fiona Apple song called Shamika. Crazy. She always puts pretty groundbreaking when she puts out records, I think. Anyway. Yeah, again, I'd like to thank everybody that donated a couple weeks ago. We depend on your donation. If you didn't donate, you want to donate, you go to wyxr.org. There's a button on there you can find how to donate. Again, I'm here with you till 9 o'clock tonight. Daniel will not be in tonight. Then Jason Witness Sims comes in. Cool. Got a guest coming in at 8. Check it out. Next week, we're broadcasting live from the Memphis Listening Lab. My buddy, all of our buddies, Dave Schools, the bass player from Widespread Panic, is coming to do kind of a Q&A thing. We're going to play records, ones that he likes that have influenced him with his music, journey with music, and ones that his bands have played and ones that my band has played. Going to be a good time. Unfortunately, all the seats are taken. There are none more available, but you can still listen between 7 and 8 next Wednesday night. It will be recorded live. The first time WYXR has ventured out into that situation, so tune in. Again, I'll be here for a while. I'll check back in a little bit.

0: 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This is Colin with the Courtesy Flesh Sound System. Got my buddy Bob Bain coming up here at the top of the hour.
1: They call me Dr. Jones, known as the Night Tripper. Got my satchel of gris in my hand. Then you're tripping up and back down the bayou. I'm the last of the best, they call me the Greasy Man. Got many clients, come from miles around, running down my prescription. I got medicine to cure all y'all's ills. 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

0: John, known as a night tripper. 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
1: Bob Bain, the night tripper,
0: back
1: just showed up.
0: By you, you know I'm the last
1: on that gree-gree.
0: I'm known as a gree-gree man.
1: Bob's a

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Old School Fire Hose. 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I did not know of this song until we got married. I was never really a Monkees fan, but this is a cool tune. Porpoise Song.

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except for Trish. Trish Russian. Trish Russian for your hump day. Good times last week at Gonerfest. Goner Records folks are on top of it. Incredible times, incredible weather, incredible bands. Great time.

0: All right. What's up, Bob? Can you hear me?
1: I can.
0: Cool, man.
1: Can you hear me?
0: Yes, sir. Got Bob Bain in the house, local buddy of mine, local photographer. Been taking pictures a long time, hadn't you?
1: Little while.
0: Yeah. Seems like I've known you for a long time. It seems like a lot of you enjoy taking live music pictures.
1: For sure. I mean, I'm a professional photographer. I shoot like all kinds of stuff for commercial stuff and corporate stuff. But ever since, like I got into photography when I was a little kid, and then when I went to school at the University of Tennessee, and I started working for the school paper up there, the Daily Beacon.
0: Right.
1: And just from that, I was into music and going to music, and then I realized, like, you know, since I was working at Daily Beacon, I could get photo passes to shows, and so I started doing that. And
0: football games.
1: Yeah, football games. Yeah, basketball games. All that stuff. You know, like the Beacon could get same passes that the Knoxville paper could get.
0: Yeah,
1: so
0: it's awesome.
1: Just kind of started doing that, and I've kind of stayed true to, you know, enjoying doing that, my whole career.
0: Yeah. Specifically, this weekend, what you got going on this weekend? You got a show coming up down in Muscle Shoals?
1: Yeah, Muscle Shoals. It's actually in Sheffield, Alabama. There's four towns that kind of make up Muscle Shoals area. But this weekend is Shoals Fest. It's a festival started by Jason Isbell, and
0: who used to be, of course, Jason Isbell is a solo artist now, has this band,
1: the 400 Unit.
0: 400 Unit. He used to be in the Drive-By Truckers years ago, didn't he?
1: He did.
0: And
1: he
0: was also, I think, he went to the U of M and lived here in Memphis for quite a while.
1: He did, yeah.
0: Yeah.
1: Yep.
0: So anyway, it's his festival. Who all is playing at the festival, do you know?
1: I know on the first day, S.G. Goodman is starting things off. And then Drive-By Truckers are going to play, and Jason is going to play. Jason Isbell is going to play with them, and they're going to do the album Decoration Day in its entirety.
0: Oh, that's cool. Obviously, Isbell played on Decoration Day.
1: He did, yeah.
0: Isn't that kind of their Southern rock rock opera?
1: Well, the Southern rock opera came out, and I think Jason started touring. He recorded that album, but he started touring with them. When they went on tour for that album.
0: Okay.
1: And then I think Decoration Day was the first album that he was on.
0: Okay, so that Drive-By Truckers are playing at Jason Isbell's festival, and your show is, tell us about what your show involves.
1: Yeah, so it's just like kind of a big deal. That, I mean, Drive-By Truckers is still a band that's still touring and actually playing here tomorrow night, opening for the Avett Brothers down at the Grind City.
0: Oh, that's right. That's right.
1: But Jason was in the band, and so basically my brother really just, like, I was getting some prints for him that he wanted, and he started seeing all these Drive-By Truckers photos, and he said, man, you ought to talk to Alan Daig down at Rocker Gallery and see if you might... He might be interested in hanging some Drive-By Truckers photos at the gallery during the festival. And so one thing led to another, and then he called me and said he was interested in doing it, and then
0: that's awesome.
1: It was a go.
0: Yeah, so they're live. I've seen you're showing your photos, but you're also selling some as well, right?
1: Yeah, well, I mean, it's not just my show, too. I would like to point out, too, Derry DeBorgia from the 400 Unit, the keyboarded player. He's going to have some art there. There's another artist out of Knoxville, Robert Felker, that paints, has some beautiful portraits of musicians that are paintings. He's going to have work there. Danny Clinch has a bunch of stuff hanging up in there. Pat Sansone from Wilco.
0: Yeah.
1: He still has some stuff.
0: He's a big fan and supporter of the station.
1: Absolutely.
0: In fact, yeah.
1: So they're all going to have stuff going on there too, and so Friday night is going to be like an opening, kind of like an open house,
0: right?
1: And they're also going to be open on Saturday and Sunday from 10 to 2 before the festival. So if you're in town, you know, please come by Rocker Gallery. I think Friday night they're going to have some barbecue, and then one of the days I know they're going to have like a biscuit bar and Bloody Mary bar.
0: I've never been to a biscuit bar.
1: I haven't either, but I'm excited to go to one.
0: Let me get a tall shot of sausage and gravy. All right, we're going to play a tune or two, and we'll come back and talk about the kind of photos he's got. He's put together a really cool package that you can buy a set of photos, but you can also buy them separately, I think.
1: That's right.
0: Yeah, they're super cool, and they span from. We'll come back and talk about it in a minute. We'll be back in a minute, guys.

Got some lights up there. Yo, on this other side. You, lights. I want to be seen. That's it. Now open it. Right here. That's it. Hi. Is there anybody out there? Right. We're at Lafayette's and we want to ask, do you want to rock tonight? Do you want to rock? Does anybody want to roll? Then live on 100 FM, put your tulips together and welcome KISS.

0: All right. We're back, 91.7 Memphis WYXR, here with Bob Bain, local Memphian and photographer. Got a show coming up this weekend in Sheffield, Alabama, which is a, what is it? It's a connected to Shoals, yeah, Muscle Shoals?
1: It's basically, I mean, there's four towns that make up Muscle Shoals, Sheffield, Florence, Muscle Shoals, okay, and Tuscumbia. So it's basically just right across the river from Florence. And the Shoals Fest is happening at McFarland Park in Florence,
0: so it's all close to each other.
1: It's all right there next to each other, yeah.
0: And you said there's a reception Friday night, and then the show, you can go see the stuff on Saturday and Sunday?
1: It's going to be open 10 to 2, I believe, on Saturday and Sunday, and then Friday 5 to 9.
0: Okay, well, open up your... He has these really cool little binders he's made that you can purchase as a set. Show me some of those things. What years are these pictures from? They're pretty early, aren't they?
1: Yeah, well, the drive-by truckers were around before Jason Isbell joined the band. All these photos are from the era where Jason Isbell was in the band. So it's basically, the photos come from four different shows. Two in 2003, one in 2004, and one in 2006.
0: Okay. Pull some of those things out. Tell us what we got.
1: Okay. So, I mean, there's going to be big ones. This is like a little portfolio kind of put together. There's going to be, you know, obviously big ones that are framed, hanging in the gallery. There's also going to be some unframed ones you can buy if you want to buy an unframed one. But then I've also made some 5x7s of everything that's in the show. And you can buy like one of the photos that's 5x7, or you can buy the whole portfolio of all 11. You want to. So, you mean we go through some of these photos?
0: Or? Yeah, just pull a few of them out.
1: I've kind of got them in this order. The first one is just a black and white shot of Jason actually at the Young Avenue Deli in 2003, March of 2003.
0: I know that was hot and sweaty in there.
1: Absolutely. And just like a dark, grimy bar. Some of these photos aren't like the absolute best of my work, but because they're as old as they are, I've continued to do it. But this is from the Young Avenue Deli. There's also another one of Patterson Hood.
0: Let me see, singing
1: in the mic at Young Avenue Deli.
0: Right. Super cool. What, you say 2003?
1: Yeah, March 22nd, I think it was. March 22nd, 2003.
0: Mike Smith, were you working at the deli? And was Mike Smith working there? Or was he already working with Panic?
1: He would have already been working with Panic. I don't know if he had. I think he still was working with Panic.
0: Yeah, okay.
1: Yeah.
0: Man, they had some killer shows back in the day. They still do. They've started having music again. I always had a good vibe in there to see
1: some
0: band.
1: Huge shows, yeah.
0: Yeah.
1: Packed out.
0: No doubt. What else you got?
1: The next set is all black and white film scans that were, you know, the first one is Mike Cooley at the Austin City Limits Music Festival in September of 2003.
0: And he's still in the band, isn't he?
1: He is.
0: Isn't he playing here sometime soon solo?
1: He is. He's playing at Hernando's Hideaway.
0: Like the next few days or something.
1: I thought it was in December or November.
0: Maybe it is.
1: I think it's in December.
0: Yeah, I would. Yeah, okay.
1: But anyway, there's one of Mike Cooley with a cigarette hanging out of his mouth here. You can see Patterson and Jason in the shot. And then there's one of Patterson and Jason singing together. These are all at the ACL Fest in 2003.
0: Awesome.
1: And then there's one of Jason by himself playing guitar at the 2003 ACL Fest.
0: Okay, are they all black and white?
1: Just these from this show are all black and white.
0: Okay.
1: I went down there. My brother was living down there, so we went down there in 2003 and 2004, and Drive-By Truckers were actually playing both years. So these are from 2003, and then the next one is a color shot the very next year from ACL Fest from 2004. But you can just see, you know, kind of the different looks of Jason, you know. That's
0: right.
1: The one before, he's kind of got the longer hair, looking kind of hippie.
0: Evolution of a rock star.
1: Yeah.
0: Right. Yeah. For better or for worse.
1: So I just have one from that show. And then the next five are all from the Omni New Daisy on Beale Street.
0: Oh, cool.
1: October 27th, 2006.
0: Was that one pretty packed out, too?
1: It was. Yeah, and all those are color shots. I've got a full band shot here.
0: Right,
1: red background.
0: There's the daisy.
1: At the daisy, yeah. There's a Mike Cooley shot here playing guitar again with a cigarette hanging out of his mouth.
0: So you take these and you develop them all yourself and then edit them and all that kind of stuff. I mean, were those back that when you took those, were those digitally taken or were they
1: the ones from 2003 are on film and they've been scanned.
0: Okay.
1: They've been scanned into a computer, you know, and then printed. These are printed on, by the way, I haven't said that, but these are Giclée Fine Art, archival print.
0: Super high quality.
1: Paper. Yeah.
0: Nice.
1: So, back to, you got this one of band, this one of the whole band, one of Cooley here playing guitar, one of Jason and Patterson.
0: Oh, wow. Yeah. Yeah, Patterson's clean shaved. Does he have a beard in that one?
1: Yeah, he does. Like up closer to his ear, it seems like it's not too thick. Yeah, but
0: he's pretty scruffy these days.
1: Here's one of Jason playing guitar.
0: Okay. Am I mistaken, or did somebody from the band the V-Roys in Knoxville, did somebody from the V-Roys play with either Isbell or Drive-By Truckers for a minute? Maybe I'm getting them confused with somebody else.
1: Yeah, I don't know.
0: Okay.
1: I don't recall that. But that's not saying it's not right. And then this is the last one of Patterson.
0: Oh, that's a super rock star pose.
1: Yeah, holding the mic stand.
0: Worshiping the mic stand. Yeah.
1: Yeah. They actually printed a big one of these, like a 3 feet by 5 feet that they're hanging on the outside of the gallery down there. Yeah. So.
0: Oh, I can see that. Cool, man. We'll play some more music and come back, chat, catch up. He'll remind you about what's going on. Remember, next week, courtesy Flush Sound System, my show from 7 to 8 on Wednesdays is going to be recording live from the Memphis Listening Lab with our buddy Dave Schools. Will be here. We'll be playing tunes and talking for an hour. It's going to be really fun. It's kind of the kickoff of Mempho Fest. It starts next week. The seats are all taken, unfortunately, but you can listen live at wyxr.org as you can stream all the music here and everyone's shows. So tune in if you can. It's going to be great. Mempho Fest is going to be great. Let's hope the weather's nice, like it was for Goner Fest. We're going to play some more music. We'll be right back. 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

0: Sheffield, Alabama. Friday night is the main opening from 5 to 9. 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
1: Okay, Rocker Gallery.
0: This weekend, Shoals Fest. So there's going to be music on Saturday and Sunday. Drive-by Truckers are opening for Jason Isbell in the 400 unit on Saturday. And Jeff Tweedy's playing on Sunday, opening for the 400 unit.
1: Awesome.
0: S.G. Goodman's also playing on Saturday. Anyway, the gallery will be open 10 to 2 on Saturday and Sunday, and 5 to 9 on Friday. So if you're in town, please come.
1: Yeah, if you're heading down there to Shoals Fest, check it out. If not, take a day trip. What is it, 3 hours or something?
0: It's 2 hours and like 21 minutes,
1: yeah,
0: something like that.
1: Take a day trip. Don't you go through Corinth? You can stop and get a slug burger in Corinth at the White Trolley, whatever. Slug burgers, I kind of liked them the first time, and then the second time I had some, and then we went out on a boat all day and did things you do on a boat, and I was like, the slug burgers aren't really that good.
0: And you got the Big Bob's, is it Big Bob Gibson's barbecue?
1: Yeah, that's right.
0: I stopped down there one time. It's okay.
1: Yeah, it ain't the barbecue
0: it
1: shop.
0: It ain't Memphis.
1: No. Well, cool, man. Thanks for coming by. I wish you
0: man,
1: good luck
0: thanks for
1: with
0: having
1: it.
0: Me. Thanks for having me. I appreciate it.
1: Yeah, and while we're talking about this stuff, make sure you listen in next week, 7 to 8 on the Courtesy Flush Sound System. We'll be broadcasting live for the Memphis Listening Lab with Dave Schools from Widespread Panic. We'll be there. We'll be playing records, chatting. And then, remember, Mimpo Fest starts next. It's kind of a kickoff thing for Mimpo Fest. Mimpo Fest is next Thursday through Sunday, or Friday through Sunday. Come on out to that as well. This is Colin, Courtesy Flush Sound System. Be here for about another 15 or 20 minutes, and Jason and Witness Sims will be in. We're going to play some more music. Thanks again, Bob.
0: Thanks for having me on, Colin.
1: Yes, sir.

Steve, if you're listening, this always reminds me of Zamboni music. Like the guy drives the Zamboni machine out around and slick the ice up at a hockey game. Zamboni.

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1: I'd like to know, are you really ready for some super dynamite soul? And thank you, because now it's star time! Introducing, ladies and gentlemen, the young man that's had over 35 soul classics. Among these classics,

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1: The way they're going today. All right. How you doing, Miss Johnson? How you doing, baby?
2: Fat old ass.
1: Huh? Oh my gosh. Why would you say that? I got a son.
2: I want that.
1: I got a son. I got Charlie.
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2: What up? I'm style out on them, though. Look.

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Paper cuts, we counting this. Some trick what I'm doused in. This is chains and reins, the same as douse him. Haters praise, they used to doubt him. Where the standard level is 7 and he's about 10. Flexing great depression, I say depressing. Fear of God, California's fur coat on like through critters. Cut the check, no cutting corners. Heard the stories about his auras. Float above a brain top hits. Won't disturb the brontosaurus. Respect me, shake the forearm. Or sending niggas at you like Rita Repulsa married Lord Zordon. Beast from the savage land with Sauron. The outfit with sweats with the belt with the sword on. Disrespect the land niggas tore on. The war on. Just cause you got something that I wore on. The wine made from berries raised in Gorgon. Stop rapping at me just so you'll be moron. Moron.

0: the art of Okami and Konami. Sons of Liberty, Solid Snake driving a Maserati, comma, no one next beside me. So depriving, social anxiety, postal environment, froze deriving. As for my liking, everything that I read, doing my thing while some believe in taking no shots like Kyrie. Talking money situations, running awkward from the smallest stipulations, dungeon punching. My mic is a wand from Hogwarts, summoning the flame and spell my name out. Play the game until it's played out, which remains what the main route for your main. Visualizing lens with the frames out, food for thought, whole grain, refrain from the takeout, gluten and salt, running loose in the vault to fund the police. My crew couldn't be caught and so on. Feds reviewed the case and saw the pseudonym, moron.
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1: You spend so much of your life preparing for after you leave here that you're new to the concept of what it is to actually be here. Italian game and Sicilian defense, your opening moves can determine where you end up in this. And sometimes your opening moves didn't mean because your opening move wasn't even yours. It was inherited. Either way, a black man's life expectancy ain't nothing to brag about. So, James, you won't be here long. You speck of dust. And the people you love will remain. The places you love will remain. Definitely longer than your black. Prepare. Now, even though you feel insignificant, find a way to leave the world better than you entered it. Love yourself less. Sacrifice more. High risk yields high reward. It's what we all roll the dice for. All to leave something behind in this world. You can and will lose your mind in this world, but you ain't got the time in this world to waste on frivolous desserts that catch your eye like a pearl. Nah, not you.
2: You're different.
1: For a reason. A reason you may not enjoy, but enjoyment has nothing to do with purpose, James.
3: Nothing.
1: Go, get your victory over death, and through what you leave, you can live forever.
2: This is the way.
1: Oh, you want victory in life too now? Here. Like now. Every day? You don't think that's asking for too much, James?
4: Hell no, Oakland!
1: Mad Songs, Volume 1.

0: again. Time to reclaim it. Detectives won't entertain it. Science cannot explain how there's new life in me. It's the hype of me. I've waited my life to be. I can't understand it for the life of me, all. Though I'm enlightened, used to be, I ain't like Reed. Now the darkness is lifted. It's like I've been given light to see. Through the madness, I grew from stagnant. I choose my cabinet, who gets added? Dudes is laughing, I do be tracking. They walking patterns, see, I done graduated. Former enemies no longer think I'm the one to play with. The older one to the new ones lacking visitation. You let me know if that still claims affiliation. I'm back with I made, primate. Doctor searching my to see what I ate. I remember mama crying at my way. Was born again, showing up to it, wondering if I'm late. Wasn't. I ain't recognized by my cousins. Is it me or this people responding by the hundreds? Physically, maybe yes. Mentally, maybe no.
1: That would be my guess.
0: Through this madness, imagine you could be born again and believe it can happen. You could live everlasting, could walk up to the threshold and never have to pass it. Just take a dip in this Lazarus pit. Granted a second chance at handling shit. You can fall asleep in this Lazarus pit. From your dying body that cancer could live. Just put your dad in this Lazarus pit and see your daddy again. Upon return, I either try to rewrite the past or start anew. Thinking of things I ought to do. Apologizing to women I've burned. Tell them I've learned a lot being born again. I've matured, I've endured. Ready for righting wrongs. Mama, I'm going to college. Goal is writing songs. I'm on pathways to true enlightenment. My previous thinks I might be sick. Not scared of mistakes. I'm knowing the statement. This might be it. Is it legit? Ministers cry when reawaken spirits that lie. Fill up the sky. World is imploding. Humans is fighting wars. We've polluted the oceans. Animals dying off. Diseases is running rampant. And me, I'm born again.
2: I'm born again.
0: Laughing. You could be born again and believe it can happen. You could live everlasting. Could walk up to the threshold and never have to pass it. Just take a dip in this Lazarus pit. Granted a second chance at handling shit.

Don't have insufficient funds, and I'm always on the move. 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You'll never see me next to ya. I got something to prove. I sing my broke boy blues, in need of new shoes. My phone rings on repeat. I'm in need of some news of employment, and I got just that. My old employer called. He needs help at his new shack. I gotta get my money up, so anything is cool. Same week, got an internship to teach at a school. 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

0: Hey, this is Willie Bearden. I do a show called Songs That Move You. I bring people in and we talk about the songs, maybe not their favorite songs, but just the songs that mean something to them. We have a conversation around their songs. Mondays, 9 a.m. to 10, right here on WYXR.
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1: Time waits for no man. 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

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Are you craving a soundtrack for the supernatural? The Witching Hour is your answer. 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
1: Today, Pasadena will have to join LA County and all of Southern California in this new stay-at-home order mandated by the state.
2: Well, this stay-at-home order will go into effect for the Southern California and San Joaquin Valley region starting tomorrow. And keep in mind, these are going to be some of the strictest lockdowns.

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1: We're cool.

0: the ones coming up, what you think they're going to do? It's going to be so many DOS, and it's going to be some of them that's going to take this and do it way bigger and really hit major leagues with it. You know what I mean? So that's what I'm doing it for. I just signed a new artist. Shout out my little brother, Kenny Money.
1: What'd you say?
0: Kenny Money.

0: Everything we do, we role models.
1: Hey, man, I did not know these fake dick bags out here be lying and shit, man.
2: Yeah, they lie.
1: Man, I'm just trying to get me some money, man. Fuck these bitches, man. I'm focused, man, out here, man, on the business, man. I got time for this shit, man. I'm on some money, man. You're
2: a goddamn fool, man.

0: centuries of anti-Negro thinking have provided little incentive to take the language seriously. And the fact that many black children were slow learners was always passed off as racial inferiority or the degrading result of poverty and environment. Actually, a key to the learning problem is a basic language problem. This is not a new discovery.
1: Our plans are getting together. We're going to get together. If that means that they're on the other side and we're on this side, we're going to still get together.
2: To burn and to loot?
1: Whatever's necessary. Whatever's necessary. I wouldn't like to limit this thing just to burning or looting.
2: Marching?
1: When we see the possibility that marching will do something, we'll march.

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1: The cinnamon, the trunk of the car, Grand Master Peter. 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

0: gang.
1: New projects coming soon. New mixtape, Lit in Ceylon, with DJ Black. You know what I'm saying? Project Pat. New mixtapes coming soon. Wiz Khalifa, new mixtapes. New albums coming soon. Chevy, Burner, Tukey, JR. It's crazy. T-God Mafia, y'all know what it is. Rubber Band Business coming soon. Juicy J Smoked Out Luger. It's crazy, man. 808 Mafia, TM, and my young coming soon. Straight from Chicago. Geo from the Shy. My homie Ty Dolla $ign got a new mixtape that's about to drop. Fire. All new projects coming soon. Everything new, man. You know what I'm saying? Yeah. Y'all know what it is, man. Let's get it. Let's get it. Let's get it.
2: 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He got

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0: Someone has to shield you from the world.
1: Honor their mistakes.
0: Just remember, someone is on your side. The world is dark and wild. Stay a child while you can be a child.
1: Wishers can be right. 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You decide what's right. 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
0: No one is alone.
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1: Hey, this is Mike from Somewhere There. 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

0: This is the AMDM, your quick morning podcast full of Memphis news. I'm Natalie Van Gundy. Today is Thursday, October 1st. Anna Barnett just can't stay out of 201 Poplar. The retired chief inspector of the jail is coming out of retirement to serve once again in that head role. Before retiring 2 years ago, Barnett spent her entire 46-year career working within the walls of the jail. She's held all kinds of titles: corporal, sergeant, lieutenant, captain, and shift commander. New Shelby County Sheriff Anthony Buckner is bringing Barnett back to help oversee jail operations and help figure out ways to improve the aging and crowded jail. Memphis Grizzlies big man Zach Edey completely transformed last season's team when he was on court for all of 11 games, and then he was out with an ankle injury for the rest of the season. Now, the Grizz bigwigs say he's mostly recovered and mostly ready for a fresh start. But there will be ongoing injury management, and it'll be up partly to Edey to let Coach Tuomas Isolo know when he needs a rest, something Isolo says Edey isn't so great at. But there are two new centers waiting in the wings. Columbus, Ohio-based Huntington National Bank is investing in Memphis. The bank announced a $250,000 donation yesterday to Memphis-based United Housing. The money will be used to help new homeowners with down payments and closing costs, as well as home buyer education. The bank will also give $50,000 to Boys and Girls Clubs of Greater Memphis to support a workforce readiness program for local youth. And now it's time for a look at one of the week's biggest stories with Mary Casciola. But stay with us after that for more of the day's news.
1: As of September 29th, the Memphis Safe Task Force has been on the ground in the city for a year. In that time, the task force has made 13,000 arrests and violent crime has fallen 37%, though the numbers would suggest crime was already decreasing before the task force got here. I'm Mary Casciola. Today we're joined by Metro editor Jane Donahoe to talk about what's happened over the past year and what we can expect to see in the future. Jane, thanks for being here.
2: Yeah, thanks for having me.
1: So it's your first time here on the AMDM
2: video portion, home
1: production value. So thank you for coming in.
2: Yeah.
1: Did you think that last September, we think back where we were, did you think we would still be talking about the task force 1 year later?
2: Maybe. I don't know. I guess I didn't think that they would blow in and blow out. Mm-hmm. But I thought by a year we would be seeing the end of this operation.
1: Right.
2: And so far, it doesn't look like we're there.
1: Right. Definitely. Like, I feel like when this happened, it was sort of out of the blue. Like, I feel like we're like, oh, gosh, this is a big deal. It's coming to Memphis. And I guess I would have pegged it at maybe 6 months.
2: Yeah.
1: That's probably what I would have said back then.
2: I think 6 months would have been a good guess. And then like a rollback period of 6 months. And by a year, I would have thought maybe. But you know, it's hard to predict. We're not in the prediction business.
1: No, we are not. Well, let's talk numbers. Speaking of predictions, 13 partner agencies, 300 additional law enforcement personnel in Memphis at any given time over this past year. All sorts of declining metrics, especially in terms of crime. Which one of the numbers for you sort of stands out the most?
2: I mean, I think obviously the homicide number is a big one, just because those are, you know, lives that that we didn't lose.
1: Right.
2: But I think the biggest one is probably the violent crime number, the what's called the Part One crime number. That takes in I think seven categories of violent crime, rape and aggravated assault and homicide. And, if you look at the number back in July of 2023, which was really like the high water mark.
1: Right.
2: You were looking at 6,100 incidents of Part One crimes in this city. Fast forward to August 2026, and that number drops to about 2,400.
1: It's a huge drop.
2: So, I mean, you're talking about a 60% drop. I mean, that is real. You know, that is a huge number of victims that are not victims.
1: Right.
2: And to me, that's just really stark.
1: Yeah, 100%. So the task force itself sent out some high level data earlier this week, along with the anniversary. But the Daily Memphian, we actually pulled the city's murder rate for the past like 20 years or so. Listeners, watchers, you can see that chart on our website. But looking at those numbers, what what do you take from them?
2: 2023 was bad.
1: Yeah. 2023 was really bad.
2: And it's sort of, it sort of feels like crime has been trending down across all categories since then. But I think you see, you know, you see in that murder chart, you see in the other charts in that story you're referencing that has, you know, I think 8 or 10 or a lot of charts. you see like a very similar pattern, right? You see kind of like an up, and then you're at this high point.
1: Right.
2: And then you see things start to go down. And then with the task force arrival, you see things go down faster.
1: More. Right. You know? It's like, like in that very short span of time, you're seeing a larger decrease.
2: Yeah. And I think the lines, you know, they're not the same. And they're not straight up and down.
1: Right.
2: But they all kind of follow a pretty similar pattern. And I thought that was really interesting to see. So I would just encourage, you know, anybody listening to go check those out.
1: Right. It's always good to see the data visually on a chart. It helps you.
2: It does. And the task force, you know, they give us percentages, declines, which, you know, is not super useful, to be honest, because if you don't really know where you were, 40% decline doesn't mean all that much.
1: Right.
2: Right. So anyway, I think that there's value in looking at the actual number.
1: 100%. A lot has changed over the past year. Obviously, their way immigration has been handled on the federal level is notable. And I think one of our stories very early on, we talked about immigration arrests beginning as traffic stops. But there have been a lot of changes that we've seen on the ground here. But even in that year from where we started and where we are now, what's your sense of how the operation and how people view it have changed over the course of this year?
2: By and large, I feel like the people we have talked to appreciate the task force work. With the exception of, you know, the immigration piece, I think a lot of people are uncomfortable with that. And, you know, early on, the task force was giving us more data. For instance, we were able to tell how many administrative arrests were being made.
1: Right.
2: As part of the operation, that was immigration arrests.
1: Right.
2: We don't get those numbers anymore. So,
1: I feel like as soon as we cracked that code, they were like, no, we can't tell you that number now because you, you know what it means.
2: And then there was, you know, the very high profile raid at the nightclub in Berkeley at the end of August. And that was, you know, that the task force definitely distanced themselves from that. So, you know, by all accounts, they were not involved. But obviously the two are just kind of mixed soup at this point, you know, and people just people can't really get there, get behind that part of it, I don't think.
1: Right. I mean, and it is really hard to separate if one agency does something and they're like, we're doing it on our own, but they're one of the 13 agencies of the task force.
2: Right.
1: It's a little squishy. One thing I have been interested in recently is this ACLU lawsuit about the HALO law. And the suit alleges that law enforcement is using the HALO law, which essentially sets up a 25-foot perimeter around law enforcement personnel. So they're using it to arrest bystanders, activists, whoever are there. The way I understand it from the allegations is that the officers sort of invoke the HALO law. You can't come within 25 feet of me. And then they begin to move towards the bystanders or the activist. Where are we with that?
2: There was a hearing last week in federal court in that case. And, you know, the judge did not rule from the bench there. He has not ruled yet. He is considering, you know, temporarily blocking the task force from enforcing the HALO law, right? So I guess we'll just have to see, you know. I mean, right now the parties are supposed to be negotiating over a discovery timeline. The next date, I think, is October 30th for a status conference. So That is just working its way through the courts and something we'll continue to follow.
3: Going through the system. Mm-hmm. We had a really good interview, a really interesting interview earlier this week with Tyrese Miller, the U.S. Marshal who heads the task force. And he said, I'm looking, the operation does have to end at some point mm-hmm. because it's not set up to be here in perpetuity and that it needs to be phased out. And I think we sort of alluded to this at the beginning, but is there a sense of when that might happen?
2: Not really. I believe it was Tyrese Miller who said, it was President Trump who signed right. the memoranda that established the task force. And so it will be President Trump who decides when it ends. And I am certainly not in that prediction business.
3: See. I don't know. We have to get on the cashy markets and see what people are saying.
2: Right. Good idea.
3: Okay. Well, with this ongoing operation with no end in sight, obviously we are going to continue covering it without giving away too much of what we're working on. Sure. What do you think are some of the through lines that we'll still be following as we move forward?
2: Well, we're working on a series of stories about the four people who were shot and killed by task force agents. Mm-hmm. One of our reporters, John Kleiss, is working on those stories just about the individuals whose lives were lost. And so I think that those will be, compelling stories to read. And those are, in process and coming soon. We'll have a political story, just the politics of the task force mm-hmm. and how both sides of the political spectrum have sort of used it in their own way. And then there's the stories that we want to do that we're having right? trouble with, right? Right? Like the cost of the task force. Right. That is a big one. Like everybody wants to know, what is mm-hmm. this costing, right? Right. And the short answer is we don't know. I mean, we're trying to find out. Back in November, we wrote a story about the National Guard deployment's cost at that point.
3: Right.
2: And we were able to deduce through some court documents that maybe it was up around $7 million, and that was in November. And that was just for the National Guard deployment. So, multiply that out.
3: Right. 13 agencies, however many months.
2: Yeah.
3: I mean, it is interesting.
2: Because they're living here, right? They're staying in hotels. They're eating. I mean,
3: we really should get in. There should be an economic impact of it, separate from the crime rates, right. but like just in terms of having extra people here. Mm-hmm. And I guess we have talked about this in the past, but it doesn't seem to me like it's changed. But there is not a great deal of transparency mm-mm. happening. And no. there still is not. There's correct. Less probably now.
2: Correct. I would say that's right.
3: Yeah. Well, we will continue doing what we do. Jane, thanks for your team's hard work on this for the past year. And thanks for coming on the show.
2: Thank you for having me. It's fun.
3: Of course. If you are watching on YouTube, we will say goodbye to you here. And if you are listening in, you will have more news coming up right now.
0: New Shelby County Assessor of Property, Javier Bailey Sr., has released a report on the county's tax base. Andy Ashby says Bailey is raising concerns about empty downtown office towers and lost tourism spending.
4: Bailey says downtown's office vacancy rate is now nearly 17% overall, pointing to properties like Raymond James Tower. An occupied building is usually more valuable than a vacant one, thus decreasing the assessed value and the property taxes it generates. He also said disruptions to major events, such as the Beale Street Music Festival, and hotel downturns are hurting tourism and spending. Bailey warned if commercial revenue doesn't grow, more of the tax burden could fall on homeowners. He is calling for a summit in November to develop a 5-year strategy to find solutions. For the Daily Memphian, I'm Andy Ashby.
0: The Germantown Board of Mayor and Aldermen have rejected residents' appeal of the Bodine School expansion. Abigail Warren says the vote was unanimous, upholding the Planning Commission recommendation and moving the project to the October Design Review Commission.
5: Rand and Leslie Bolden's southern and eastern property lines border Bodine. The Boldens weren't pleased by the Planning Commission's decision to endorse the expansion project earlier this month. so they appealed the decision to the Board of Mayor and Aldermen. After the meeting Monday, the Boldens said they will review comments made by Planning Commission Attorney Josh Whitehead and determine their next steps. When asked if legal action might be considered, Brand Bolden said, "Never say never." For the Daily Memphian, I'm Abigail Warren.

0: three lawsuits. For the Daily Memphian, I'm Noah McClain.
1: Four DeSoto County Sheriff's Office deputies have been cleared of wrongdoing in a fatal 2025 shooting. Aaron Fleming says this is the second fatal DeSoto County law enforcement shooting Mississippi Attorney General Lynn Fitch has cleared in the last couple of months.
2: Deputy Sean killed Riley Westmoreland in October 2025 after not complying to, quote, clear and verbal commands to drop his weapon, which he instead pointed at the deputies. In May of this year, Attorney General Fitch also cleared deputies of wrongdoing in a fatal 2024 shooting of Jamarcus Brown, who was killed after he led deputies on a high-speed chase that ended up with him flipping his car. A trial in that case is set for September 13, 2027. For the Daily Memphian, I'm Aaron Fleming.
1: That's the AMDM for this Thursday, October 1st. I'm Natalie Van Gundy. Find links to all of the stories mentioned in this episode in the podcast description. 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
1: Deal with it.
0: I'm Rob. I am Liv. I am Robbie. And happy Thursday.
1: Here we are back together, Liv.
0: For the first time in 2 weeks.
1: Yeah, I mean, I wouldn't even count the crazy pledge drive, really, because it's totally different
0: vibe.
1: It's
0: not the real us.
1: Yeah, it's not the real us.
0: That is the real us.
1: It is. This is the more like, hey, we're on the radio, real us. Yeah. That's like, please help us, give us money, real us.
0: You can still give us money.
1: How was your trip? We didn't really talk about your trip yet.
0: Well, I've had the craziest 2 weeks.
1: Yeah.
0: I went from my birthday party to Chicago to Gonerfest.
1: Yes.
0: And now I'm here. Yeah. Chicago ruled.
1: Yeah.
0: It was cool.
1: What was your favorite place that you ate at?
0: Triple Crown Dim Sum in Chinatown ruled. But I also went to this place called Valois.
1: Mm-hmm.
0: Have you ever watched the Anthony Bourdain episode of Chicago?
1: I'm not too familiar with it.
0: I watched it the night before I went.
1: Ah.
0: And then 10 minutes in, it's like that he's in Hyde Park, which is where the person I was visiting lives. And they went to this like cafeteria style diner.
1: Yeah.
0: Where Obama used to always eat.
1: Ah.
0: And they have like the Obama special. 2 blocks down from my friend's apartment. So we went and I got the Obama special.
1: What is it?
0: It's a steak and eggs.
1: Oh.
0: And hash browns.
1: Yeah.
0: And a coffee.
1: Yeah.
0: And it was so good.
1: Chicago's a cool city. I wish I'd spent more time there. And I seemed to find myself when I was younger in New York or, you know, Nashville or something. But Chicago is a cool city.
0: It is a cool city.
1: Yeah.
0: Yeah, here's to Chicago.
1: But I'm
0: glad to be back, and I'm here till 8 with Robbie.
1: Yes,
0: so the two of us. Stay tuned in.

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1: I'm Robbie.
0: And happy Friday Eve.
1: Oh yeah, Avid Brothers tonight.
0: It is the Avid Brothers tonight.
1: Yay!
0: Are you going?
1: We'll drive by Truckers. Yeah. Are you going?
0: I am.
1: Oh yeah, yes. Baby.
0: Yeah, I got to interview Scott Avent.
1: Yeah, that's on our website at WYXR.org, and it's a great interview. You're doing so good with those interviews, Liv.
0: You know, what's her, oh my God, Raina Duris?
1: No.
0: From World Cafe?
1: Oh, yeah. Mm-hmm. Another show.
0: I'm going to be the next Raina Duris.
1: I like it. I mean, you know, you got to give space for the artists to talk, but yeah. You also want to ask some questions they don't get asked all the time, too. So.
0: Yeah.
1: Yeah. You felt like that was a good one for you?
0: I thought it was, and then someone said it wasn't.
1: Not me.
0: No. Yeah. I think it was great.
1: Yeah. I mean, you know, you only get one shot. You know, there's no retakes on that.
0: Exactly.
1: So. That's tonight at Grind City Amp, which if you haven't been, is, you know, it's a cool venue. Like, the sight lines are great. It's outside. It's close to the river. And, I mean, by this evening, it should be nice and maybe a little overcast and beautiful weather.
0: 89 degrees?
1: No, I think, let's see. No, it'll be maybe, but it won't be at least stifling hot.
0: It'll be nice. So much fun.
1: Yeah. Yeah.
0: Yeah. Well, cool.
1: we should do a Goner Fest, you and me recap next hour. What do you think?
0: I think we should.
1: Okay, cool.
0: Here's Blonde Shell.

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face it, meet when the school kids call me mate. I went home and told my mom after my first day. I had long arrived from Ireland, the boy Kevin, like generations before, wore the ham.

0: 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I'm Liz.
1: I'm Robbie.
0: We're here every single weekday, 6 to 8 a.m.
1: Yeah.
0: And it's the 7 o'clock hour.
1: It is.
0: And it's Gonerfest debrief.
1: Oh, yeah. Gonerfest debrief. And yeah, we had a great weekend with our friends at Gonerfest at Goner Records. They do their festival every September.
0: It's like summer camp.
1: Yeah. Yeah. You get to see a bunch of folks, and it's a really welcoming festival and really cool addition of a free Sunday at the Shell.
0: Mm-hmm.
1: So, you know, people would talk about it before. Everyone's included, but you have to pay to get in. But for Sunday, it was free. And we should start there. I thought Cloudland Canyon killed it on Sunday.
0: I thought Gwennifer Raymond killed it. That was like the underdog for me. I didn't expect to love it, and I loved it.
1: I was a little late to that, although I was driving around Midtown.
0: Did you see her at Slider Inn?
1: I was driving down Cooper and taking a left on Poplar about 3:30, and there was a woman with a guitar, and I saw it, and it said Gwennifer Raymond. So I rolled my window down, and I said,
0: "No way!"
1: I said, "I can't wait to see you rock the Shell." And
0: that's
1: she goes,
0: awesome.
1: "Where is it?" And so I pointed across the street. So she started to cross the wrong side there. And I was like, no. I said, "You want a ride?" Then I offered her creepy. I was with my daughter.
0: Did you give Gwennifer Raymond a ride?
1: She's like, "I'm good." Like, I did offer her a ride, though.
0: That would have been a cool Gonerfest story.
1: What else? Two other bands from the weekend. Just two. Yeah.
0: Parking.
1: Okay.
0: Did you catch Parking? They played Saturday afternoon.
1: No, they weren't the first band, right?
0: No.
1: I missed them.
0: Later.
1: No, I slipped out.
0: Or
1: midday.
0: They might have played Friday.
1: I missed them. I did not see them.
0: So good. Yeah. I hadn't listened to anything from them before the weekend, and I think they were my favorite.
1: Okay.
0: Power Plant rocked.
1: I watched that on the stream.
0: I was in the pit for Power Plant, and it was very scary.
1: They were. I was confused, but I was.
0: You were confused.
1: Just on the. I was like, are they a metal band? I didn't know what they were.
0: They're not as like screamo.
1: Yeah, I've never listened to their records, so I need to go check.
0: They're a lot more like pop, metal, punk than what they are live. It's crazy.
1: My two, Slippers, I really liked.
0: Loved Slippers.
1: They were. She was really, really funny, and the band was great. And I mean, I loved Animal Piss. It's Everywhere. That was probably my favorite.
0: I'm glad you liked.
1: Very ramshackle, very fun. The band was crazy. So, and I had a lot of other favorites, but if I had to pick two, I would start there.
0: The main girl from the drummer from Slippers. I ran into her after the fact, and I walked up to her, and I was like, all I have to say is thank you for being an evil woman, because, you know, she was on stage bullying all the old men.
1: Yeah.
0: It was so awesome.
1: Oh, that's cool. Yeah. She was great. Even Henry Rollins. She even bullied Henry Rollins.
0: So, I mean, I would have too.
1: Yeah.
0: All right. Happy Gonerfest season. It's officially over.
1: Yeah.
0: Next up, Raised by Soundfest.
1: Yeah.
0: December.
1: Well, we can talk about that.
0: Next time.
1: Yeah.
0: Here's Ibex Clone, Hopetown Heroes, who played this weekend.
1: Yeah.
0: Got introduced by Henry Rollins.
1: Yeah. They were great. I bought the record.
0: I should have, but I didn't. Mac Man coming up in a few in the news, and then we'll be back.

0: 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Hanging out with you until 8 a.m. this morning. I'm Liv, and we got Mac Man in the house.
1: Good morning, everybody! How y'all doing?
0: Good morning, Mac Man. We have Mac Man here every single Thursday to answer all your life questions. And we got a good one this week.
1: Oh, yeah. Early in the morning.
0: Jack from downtown Memphis said, "Dear Mac Man, what's that rumor going around right now about something happening at church on Sunday? They said everybody ran out of the church."
1: Well, that's right, they did. You know, yeah. Everybody ran out of the church except me. I didn't go anywhere. No kidding.
0: Yeah.
1: See, I'm married to his sister. Drop.
0: Thanks, Mac Man. You can catch him every Wednesday at 5 p.m. WXR.

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1: This is the morning news brief brought to you by the Daily Memphian. I'm Natalie Van Gundy. Today is Thursday, October 1st. Anna Barnett just can't stay out of 201 Poplar. The retired chief inspector of the jail is coming out of retirement to serve once again in that head role. Before retiring 2 years ago, Barnett spent her entire 46-year career working within the walls of the jail. She's held all kinds of titles: corporal, sergeant, lieutenant, captain, and shift commander. New Shelby County Sheriff Anthony Buckner is bringing Barnett back to help oversee jail operations and help figure out ways to improve the aging and crowded jail. Memphis Grizzlies big man Zach Edey completely transformed last season's team when he was on court for all of 11 games, and then he was out with an ankle injury for the rest of the season. Now the Grizz bigwigs say he's mostly recovered and mostly ready for a fresh start. But there will be ongoing injury management, and it'll be up partly to Edey to let Coach Tuomas Isolo know when he needs a rest, something Isolo says Edey isn't so great at. But there are two new centers waiting in the wings. Columbus, Ohio-based Huntington National Bank is investing in Memphis. The bank announced a $250,000 donation yesterday to Memphis-based United Housing. The money will be used to help new homeowners with down payments and closing costs, as well as homebuyer education. The bank will also give $50,000 to Boys and Girls Clubs of Greater Memphis to support a workforce readiness program for local youth. 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

0: 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This is The Drop, here till 8 a.m. this morning. Happy Thursday. I am Liv Cohen.
1: I'm Robbie.
0: I got the concert calendar coming up in just a few.
1: Yeah. Oh, yeah.
0: But not quite.
2: Not yet.
0: Do you use Instacart at all?
1: Not a lot. I mean, we use it for the station some, but I find it to be a little more expensive than
0: it should be.
1: Do you use it?
0: I do use it, but purely because going to the grocery store overwhelms me and turns me into an evil person. So
1: I agree. Also, let me say I have a partner in life and they do most of the grocery shopping. And every time I do go to the grocery, I complain about it.
0: Yeah.
1: So I think if I was in charge of the groceries, I would probably doing a lot more Instacart.
0: Yeah.
1: And after the pandemic, groceries just aren't quite the same.
0: No.
1: Yeah. And it's just not as fun.
0: No.
1: It used to be kind of fun. And there's one in Houston and there's one in like grocery store that's just like beautiful and fun to go to.
0: We don't really. Every single one of them is so overwhelming.
1: Yes, I agree.
0: I guess maybe like I've heard really good things about Aldi on summer.
1: Yeah, but I can't comment on Aldi. I've not walked in there yet.
0: I feel neutral about the Whole Foods on Poplar, but then you're paying Whole Foods prices.
1: Right.
0: Every single Kroger in Memphis sucks.
1: Yeah.
0: I'll say that with my whole chest.
1: Yeah. I'm with it.
0: And Trader Joe's.
1: That's way out there and whatever. I mean, you know, their chips suck. Like, I'm always like, oh, Trader Joe's has great snacks. And yes, they do.
0: They have really great snacks, but not great chips and not great produce.
1: Their chips suck. I'm always like, man, come on. And they're like, I'm a big pretzel nugget kind of guy, peanut butter.
0: I do like theirs.
1: Maybe I'm getting the wrong kind or something. So anyway, email us at thedrop at WYXR.org. Tell us your favorite grocery store.
0: Well, I have an Instacart order out right now.
1: What's in it?
0: A lot of tuna, rice, beans, juice, cheese, eggs.
1: You've been gone. You've been gone for a minute. So
0: yeah, it's strawberries.
1: Yeah,
0: green juice. It's replenished, but I'm getting a lot of replacements as we speak. So
1: there you go.
0: Wish me luck. Be back in a few with the concert calendar. So stay tuned.

0: 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I am Liv.
1: I'm Robbie.
0: And it is time for the concert calendar. 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
1: 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Bob and Angela with Sarah Spain Acoustic at Lafayette's. Three Dog Night is at Graceland Soundstage. Humphrey McGee's is at Satellite Music Hall tonight. Keaton Adams is at Growlers. 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And Burlesque Karaoke with Moxie Macabre at Lamplighter Lounge. And shout out for tomorrow night. New York-based composer Dave Soldiers joins Alex Green, Otha Turner's grandkids, and other Memphians for a new expression of some really cool music at the Green Room tomorrow night.
0: And don't forget, we have our birthday party.
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0: Monday evening, 6 to 8 p.m. outside of the station window at Crosstown. We'll do our annual group photo, so come hang out.
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1: 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We're coming to you tonight from the Powerhouse Arts Center in Oxford, Mississippi.

Thank you, thank you, thank you. Welcome to the Thacker Mountain Radio Hour. As I mentioned, we're coming to you from the Powerhouse Arts Center, a stone's throw from the Oxford Square. Fine show for y'all tonight. Fine Alabama songwriter is here. Taylor Hollingsworth is here. Taylor Hollingsworth, he was chosen of all things to appear at the Newport Folk Festival this past summer. So that is a huge honor. And now he's on Thacker Mountain Radio Hour, y'all. He's killing it. Our author today is Jim Shepherd. He has a fine book of short stories out from Knopf called The Queen of Bad Influences, and it is a catastrophe fiction. Every story is linked to a major catastrophe, a disaster that we've all heard of. Think of the Titanic, whatever it might be. Incredible story, incredible writing. Look forward to talking to Jim about his book. And Jim White is here, our old pal from Georgia. Jim White is here. He has a new book coming out. He has a new album coming out and new artwork, all to be shown in the North Mississippi area. Very happy to have Jim White here. We appreciate him. Also, we love our band, y'all. Let's bring this house band to the stage. Please welcome the Yellow Bushwhackers, boys and girls.

0: Yellow Bushwhacker Jean, let him hear you, please. Ricky Burkhead, Mike Vaughn helping us out on the bass and vocals. Keon Love over there up front, our band leader and arranger, Paul Tate, and the beautiful vocal stylings of Mary Frances Massey. One more time, y'all. The great Dolly Parton. Man, we were on that trip to Taos. Everybody had their flags at half-mast. Every day we thought about Dolly and talked about Dolly. And one of the radio reports while we were driving NPR, somebody said, you know, she founded the Imagination Library. In her lifetime, she gave away 300 million books. So songwriter and book lover, I wish we could have gotten her on the show. Well, what an American hero. Dolly Parton, man. Taylor Hollingsworth is going to follow in Dolly's shoes, I feel certain. As you can see, their physical resemblance is uncanny. Hey, Taylor is smart enough to record his album out there at Dowelback Sound in Water Valley, Mississippi, man. And it has dropped, as we say. Folk and Roll is the name of it. Folk and Roll, recorded at Water Valley. Taylor is from the Birmingham, Alabama area, I would say. So he's one of us, y'all. Great new album out. Great songwriter and guitar players you're getting ready to see. Please welcome Taylor Hollingsworth.
1: Thank you so much.

Thank you, guys. Hey, this is great. Thanks so much for having me here. I'm very excited to be on the show, especially with Jim White. What a legend. I'm very honored to be on the same show as him. So thanks to Thacker Mountain Radio for having me and Tim for having me. This is a love song I wrote about 13, 14 years ago. Just entered it into the International Songwriter Competition and took first place in the Americana category for this. So I thought I'd play it for you.

0: Thank you so much. I appreciate y'all.
1: Taylor Hollingsworth, y'all. One more time for him, please. Great, great, great. Thank you, Taylor. Again, his new album is called Folk and Roll, Folk and Roll. And Taylor will join us after the show out at the table. He's got his own table out there, and we'll visit with all of our guests and their great songs and books and writings. One more time for Taylor Hollingsworth. So good. You can really play that thing. We'd like to remind you that you're listening to the Thacker Mountain Radio Hour. You're hearing us on WUMS, University of Mississippi, WYXR, Community Radio in Memphis, Tennessee, Mississippi Public Broadcasting, MPB, the stations of MPB all across the state of Mississippi, the stations of Alabama Public Radio, WUTC, Community Radio in Chattanooga, Tennessee, WUOT, Community Radio in Knoxville, Tennessee, and KNCE, True Taos Radio in Taos, New Mexico. We appreciate them. Appreciate all of our listeners. We'd also like to thank our Thacker backers, Benjamin Banahan and Susan Curlin, Dr. Stephen and Gay Case, the good folks at Cathead Distillery, Ron and Becky Fader, Fader Charitable Foundation, Larry and Michael Johnson Foundation, Leslie J. 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Keon Love, y'all. How cool is Keon Love? Thank you, Keon. All righty. Our next guest is Jim Shepherd. He is the acclaimed author of this story collection, The Queen of Bad Influences from Knopf. In the stories, Shepherd gives us what we call catastrophe fiction, in which lives are upended as much as broken hearts by collapsing dams, hideously mismanaged wars, gargantuan wildfires, apocalyptic storms. Book list says these magnificent, all-consuming stories of unflinching precision, breathtaking artistry, pit the merciless might of nature against the transcendence of love. Our old buddy Richard Ford said that Jim Shepherd's talent is so various and canny, he can write about seemingly anything and make it thrilling to us. And that is the truth. Again, the book is called The Queen of Bad Influences. Y'all please welcome Jim Shepherd.
2: Thank you, sir. You know, it occurs to me when you say he writes catastrophe fiction, that might be the definition of negative advertising. You got a lot of people out there going like, oh, really? Like, I don't have enough problems. I got to read about this stuff too, right?
1: And somehow it makes you feel better about what's going on in your
2: own
1: life.
2: I don't want to come across just as a nerdy sadist who pulls the wings off flies, essentially. I mean, one of the things I'm trying to do through the use of that kind of mechanism, narrative mechanism, is, you know, it occurs to me that in some ways, all of literature is about that gap between who we are at our best and who we are most of the time. And I think a lot of us think we got a lot of time to fill that in. A lot of times our spouses are like, you should do it a little sooner. But we think, you know, we got time. And I like the way catastrophe sort of comes along and says, you don't have as much time as you think. You better get to work on yourself, essentially.
1: I saw an interview with you where you mentioned you've been fascinated by catastrophes really all your life. As a little boy, you were kind of drawn to...
2: Yeah, and one of the reasons also that I was drawn to it is, you know, like a lot of males, I'm not dying to, in the morning, sit down and go, time to confront some difficult emotional issues, right? Right. Which is, you know, what you're supposed to be doing in literature, right? So part of the way it works is you try to tease yourself, you sort of fool yourself into think you're doing something that's fun. You always try to stay connected to play, I think, in some ways. And so one of the things I'm doing is always trying to channel that inner 10-year-old, you know, and that inner 10-year-old is like, oh my God, the biggest wave ever, you know, that kind of thing. So then I can sit down and go, I'm not writing about my own emotional shortcomings. I'm writing about the biggest wave that ever, blah, blah, blah, blah. And then I work my way around to my own emotional shortcomings.
1: Did you, I think there's 11 stories in here, and you've got a big wildfire. You've got a Key West hurricane from the 30s. You've got the Lusitania disasters that are Googleable, that we all, that are actual events. Did you decide to do a short story collection of catastrophe-related?
2: No, it's even sadder than that. That's just the you know, what Jim does this stuff, and then I put it all together, and I go, oh, look, a pattern. But I'm also drawn to those stories that we sort of know, but we don't really know. Like one of the stories is about the Johnstown flood, and everybody's like, oh yeah, there was a flood. But one of the things that I keep coming back to when I research these things is the way in which we not only as humans manage through our own venality to make what nature is serving up to us a lot more damaging, but we also manage to always ensure that the less privileged get the bad end of the stick, essentially. And for example, in the Johnstown flood, the dam that caused the flood was an earthen dam that the millionaires in Pennsylvania, Andrew Mellon, Joseph Frigg, all of them, Carnegie, they had built a dam for essentially water play. They had boats on it and stuff like that. And they wanted it to be high enough that it could be stocked with fish that they brought in from the Erie Canal, and they wanted to be able to ride their carriages across the front of it, and so they prevented certain safety things that from happening. Then Pennsylvania got the worst rainfall that it had ever gotten in that century, and the dam gave way, and almost everybody who suffered downstream was less privileged. And you know, it occurs to me as I'm saying this that wouldn't be a bad motto for where we are today. Almost everybody who suffered downstream was less privileged. You know, that seems to be often the way it works with catastrophe.
1: Yeah, I was curious. You know, I sat down and I knew these were catastrophe-related fiction. So I read the first story, started off, and it is the big hurricane in 1935, the Florida Keys. And it's so harrowing and so horrific. Little children drown right there in front of the reader, almost.
2: Again, effective marketing. Right now, they're all going, I got to get this. This is a Christmas book.
1: I wanted to get this out of the way because it's only because you're such a great writer. I'm reading it, and I'm thinking, man, can I hang in with this? But you're so good, that's why it works. And so by the time you read the second and third story, you're into the, okay, what's going to happen to these poor people? But that's what the book is. It's human beings dealing with these catastrophes. And you have obviously done your research. I was telling Jim before the show, I'd love to go back in the back of books and look at the acknowledgments because I'm a nerd. And they're usually one or two pages. I like to thank my agent. I like to thank my editor. Jim's in the back of this book is maybe 20 pages of all the books he read doing your research. So this is not, as you mentioned, disaster porn by any stretch. It's literature, Jim.
2: Golly willikers.
1: it's right up there on our sign, live literature, and you've committed it.
2: It must be literature if I'm here.
1: It's unbelievable.
2: Yeah, yeah, yeah.
1: So, yes, you can read this book and enjoy the stories. I did have some loved ones walk in the room at the worst time. Hey, how you enjoying the book? And I go, I'll let you know in a minute when I get these kids off this mountain, you know. I wanted to ask about, I'd like to ask you about every story, but let me ask you about the Devil's Broom, because details. I asked Jim if he was a newspaper reporter. He said he never was, but he knows details and how important they are, even the small ones. And in the Devil's Broom, you have a guy, and this huge wildfire is coming. It's so loud. They can see it. They can smell it. It's getting ready to take everything. This guy goes out in his yard and buries his wife's brand new sewing machine.
2: That actually happened. Yeah,
1: that's
2: a real detail. He wrapped it in waterproof plastic, not plastic, kind of a canvas, buried it deep, and thought, my wife's sewing machine is going to survive. His house was burned down to the foundations. He couldn't find his wife, but he did find his wife's sewing machine.
1: Mm-hmm. Isn't that a heartwarming story, ladies and gentlemen? I didn't know he didn't find his wife.
2: He could have buried her in Platinum.
1: That's what he should have done. Yeah,
2: exactly.
1: And sold the sewing machine.
2: She's standing there going, what are you doing with that? What about me? What are you doing? You
1: know? Wrapped in a pillowcase. And the title story, The Queen of Bad Influences, it was published in The New Yorker. Man, it's a great story. And it concerns Minna and Constance. And Constance has incredible shyness, debilitating shyness. What year are we in? We're in the...
2: Around 1910 to 1915.
1: Yeah, in early days. And she's able to overcome her shyness and meets Minna, and they strike up this incredible friendship, and you really, really super care about the two of them. And then they book passage on the Lusitania. I mean...
2: Well, it's even worse than that, actually. I got interested in the story because, like many of you, I will just sit around reading Edwardian memoirs. I was reading this memoir by a woman who was painfully shy and was quite convinced that she was never going to have any kind of intimate relationship with anybody. And I was also struck by the way, we all talk now about the way norms have collapsed. I was struck by what it was like living under really iron norms, because part of what reinforced her shyness was there were certain things that simply weren't done. You didn't go up to other people and go, hey, what's your name? That kind of thing. And so she, in some ways, was inhibited by the powerful norms that were in place, and she also was sort of hiding behind them. But my plan was she would meet this woman, she would slowly begin to understand that they could actually be really intimate friends, and then things would sort of go awry, and then at the very climax, they would be on the Lusitania. And I'm following my little plan along, and one of the things I've discovered, I think a lot of writers discover this, is you have this skeletal, oafish plan that you think is incredibly clever, until you realize you have to vary it, you haven't learned anything yet because you're supposed to be teaching yourself as you go along. So at some point, I'm starting to get a little impatient, right? Where they're getting, I'll see you in a soon, that kind of, I'm like, oh my God, how long is this going to take? I'm getting impatient, right? So one morning I get up and she's like, I don't know, I don't think I can make it for lunch. I go, you know what? I'm putting you in the water right now. And so there's a break in the story and it's something like, 3 weeks later, as she was spiraling downward, swallowing water, she wondered, and the reader's just like, wait, what on earth is happening? And then she surfaces, and then you learn she's on the Lusitania, essentially. Because one of the things that I'm, when you deal with stories that everybody knows, like if I announce I'm doing a story about the Lusitania, the reader's like, boy, I wonder how that's going to end, What a shocker lies ahead on this one, right? And that's actually a kind of interesting thing for the reader, because the reader actually starts to go, yeah, how is he going to deal with the fact that I already know this story? And one of the things that writers do all the time and need to remind themselves that they need to do more often is they have total control of time. And so if you have total control of time, you can tell the same linear story but still surprise the heck out of everybody by going someplace you don't expect somebody to go, right? So now you're in the water. Oh, my God, how do we get in the water? Oh, did I mention her on the Lusitania? Anyway, back to the relationship, right? And the reader can go, oh, okay. And now when they're dawdling, the reader's like, honey, you better speed it up because I know what's coming, right?
1: Yes, that's what I mean about your talent and your ability. We do know how the thing ends, but you put the people in there, and you really care about them, and you have the detail, as I mentioned. Do you mind reading a little bit?
2: I have just enough narcissism for that.
1: Yeah. Makes catastrophe a comedy, yeah. Ladies and gentlemen. I mean, what a
2: look. If you can't laugh at catastrophe, what can you laugh at, really?
1: Boy.
2: One of the stories in the collection is about a family, and it's catastrophe on a much narrower scale. And I'm going to read the beginning of that.
1: All right, y'all, I'm going to let Jim read this bit to y'all. Again, it is called The Queen of Bad Influences. Jim Shepherd, y'all.
2: The story has subheadings, too, so I'll read a couple of the subheadings. This is going to take like 3 or 4 minutes, so, if you have anything to do. Anyway, the story is called The Mentally Ill Are Not Alone. A new concept in treating the mentally ill. In 1968, the designation T1 meant no more to us Shepherds than any other combination of letters and numbers, but by 69, just saying it would stop a happy moment in its tracks and make all miserable ones worse. There were a lot of miserable ones. As far as my parents were concerned, my brother by then had progressed from barely manageable to entirely unmanageable. A transformation so agonizing for them that they'd gone from being unable to talk about it with their closest friends and relatives to throwing up their hands and shouting at their youngest son, me, "I don't know what to do with him. Do you? You tell me." I didn't have any recommendations. John was 5 years older, and with the exception of a few sunny windows of calm, had been intractably anguished since I'd been sentient. And even before that, if the dispiriting photos of him in our two or three family albums were any indication. From the earliest age, he'd been mortified by his appearance, though he'd always looked more presentable than me, and he'd tried to forbid photographs even on big occasions. And the result had been, any Christmas, three or four shots of me with either parent in front of the tree and one of him with an expression that made a friend of mine once ask, "What happened that day?" By 69, John had dropped out of high school. He had lost or quit three jobs. We had had our first two incidents involving the police, which was how my father referred to them. Can you imagine this? We had to call the frickin' cops, was my mother's humiliated and enraged version to siblings on the phone. He'd tried group counseling. We'd tried family counseling. He'd had individual sessions with a psychologist that had gone so badly that the psychologist had told my parents after the final meeting, "John doesn't seem to want to get better." He was 16 years old. My mother routinely threatened him when he was at his most abusive with Newtown, the site of the state mental hospital, but even I knew that both of my parents were maximally horrified, not only by the stigma of such a place, but with the impossibility of getting a life back once you'd been there. My father asked around at work, and I can only imagine what it cost him to do that, and presented my mother one night when they thought the kids were asleep with what he'd come up with, a private place, and one that would take John in for a limited amount of time, a facility at Yale, New Haven. My father had only finished high school, and my mother sixth grade, so I could hear, even sitting there on the stairs in the dark and unable to see them, how much the name Yale quieted them, the way it might suggest the best of care. The next day after school, I found what he'd called some of the literature on it in his dresser, a pamphlet headed T1, a new concept in treating the mentally ill. Thank you.
1: Jim Shepherd, y'all, one more time for him, please.
0: Great job. Thank you.
1: Jim Shepherd, the Queen of Bad Influences. It is from Knopf. It is a wonderful, wonderful collection. You will enjoy reading it. He is a master author of six story collections and eight novels, among the novels, The Book of Aaron, which won the Penn New England Award, and also the story collection, Like You'd Understand Anyway. I love that title. Won the story prize and was a finalist for the National Book Award. Jim Shepherd, very happy to have him here. Jim will join us after the show and sign copies of The Queen of Bad Influences, and I bet Square has a couple of copies of those other books as well, Like You'd Understand Anyway, perhaps. All righty. Jim White, from our Georgia-based musician, author, and artist friend. His releases include his first album that came out on Luca Bop a few years back, Wrong Eyed Jesus. His most recent album is Misfits Jubilee, which I told him we were going to rename our show that. It's got that great song I love, The Highway of Lost Hats. Tim, I think you wrote this blurb, but it says, championed by the New York Times, NPR, Mojo Magazine, David Byrne, Breaking Bad creator Vince Gilligan, and others, White is a noted oddball.
3: My mom wrote that. Just to be clear,
1: I was going to accuse you, Tim. Tim White is a noted oddball with numerous critically acclaimed albums to his credit. He is also an author, y'all, and has just released a short story collection called Sometimes by the Sea. It is from our good friends at Cool Dog Sound. This is a cool dog. Y'all, please welcome Jim White.
3: When I led kind of a weird, wandering, drifter life, never really expected to have a family or anything like that, you know, just kind of like drifting and drifting. And then age 40, something happened and I had a kid. And so this one is for you, Willow, wherever you are. She's on tour right now somewhere. I hope her ears are burning. It's called Bluebird, which is her nickname.

0: Thank you.
1: Beautiful, Jim. Thank you so much. I wanted to ask you a couple of questions about your short story collection, Sometimes by the Sea.
2: Yeah.
1: They're divided into three kind of longish stories.
2: Long short stories,
1: to make long stories short. You've got the older woman. I think the old woman is the first one, maybe the young father.
2: Young father is the second.
1: And then you've got the young woman.
2: The young woman.
1: And it's interesting, there's an outing at the beach. All three of them take place at the beach. And you're from Pensacola originally?
2: I grew up on the beach in Pensacola, working the beach, renting out chairs and umbrellas and lifeguarding and doing all those things that you see when you go to the beach.
1: Ah, interesting. So all three of the stories take place there, and the reader almost thinks, since there is an outing, and the outing consists of the older woman, the son-in-law, rather the son and the daughter-in-law and the kids, you sort of think all three stories are about the same group of people.
2: Huh. Well, I didn't intend that. I'm not real organized. But if you think that, that's good.
1: No.
2: Makes me look a little smarter than I actually am.
1: No, I actually kind of wondered. Then I decided, no, they're not. It's just an interesting sort of correlation, the three of them are on these three trips.
2: See, this is the problem when you run with a literary crowd. They're just reading all kinds of things into what you do.
1: I tell you, your beach trip was kind of a relief after floods and fires and children, you know, drowning right by you. But It's a very dramatic book, and you work the humor in organically, I thought. The characters are funny without trying to be funny.
2: Well, someone who read it said it was like Flannery O'Connor went to the beach. And I always admired her. There's always humor in all of her astute observations about culture, and I always, and that's the kind of the bar that I aim for. Not that I could reach what she reached, but that's what I'm aiming for.
1: The idea with Jim's book, with people sort of at their worst, sometimes on the beach, a beach trip can go haywire, right?
2: Well, I was on the beach 12 hours a day when I was renting chairs and umbrellas, and 100-degree sun beating down on you for 12 hours a day and watching people go by, you start making up stories about them. And I guess it was a revealing of character that all of them get killed in the end. Must be something in my particular personality that wanted that. but I try not to make it funny when they died.
1: No, not at all. And this is not your first book. You actually won a Pushcart Prize for a short story called Super White, I believe, some years ago. And you also were a cab driver in New York City for some years and wrote a sort of a memoir novel about those experiences. Is that right?
2: Mm-hmm.
1: Incidental Contact is the name of that book.
2: Incidental Contact, yeah.
1: Now, I also can't let you go on this book, and it's really, really a fun read. You're a really great writer. The book, the cover shot, the mm-hmm. cover picture, I should say.
2: Yeah.
1: Very interesting photo. Can you tell us about that?
2: Well, I mentioned my mom before. That's her with the gun on the cover.
3: Yeah.
2: She's. We had family outings very rarely, and when we did, firearms were involved. So we at Pensacola Beach back then was lonely in the wintertime, so we would load everybody in the car and get all the guns and go to the beach and shoot cans and dolphins and anything we could shoot. And yeah. No, we didn't shoot dolphins. I'm not kidding.
1: Yeah.
2: It was just seals mostly.
1: Not as cute, right?
2: Yeah, but you don't see that many of them in Pensacola. No, we just, that was a family outing, so that was taken during one of our family outings, and she'd be real proud to know that she's a gun-toting person on the cover of my book.
1: I mean, she is on the beach in a nice, very nice dress, mm-hmm. and has a long gun, and is shooting into the water.
2: Yeah.
1: So, yeah.
2: Well, twist there is my daughter, Willow, she has a record out right now called Pink Pocket Pistol, and she based her cover design on that photo as well. So if you look up Willow, you'll see her with a gun, too. It kind of runs in the family.
1: Jim, you're not packing right now, are you?
2: I don't trust myself in this kind of crowd, so no.
1: All right. The albums and the writing is great. You're also known for your artwork. I believe you have an art opening here in the area this weekend, maybe tomorrow night.
2: Tomorrow night at the Beaux-Arts Gallery down in Water Valley.
1: Absolutely. Yeah. Another great night in the Valley.
2: And then on Saturday, I'll do a full show there with my long, exhaustive stories
1: Yes, the Saturday night show will be under our auspices, one of our Thacker sessions, where we take one of our guests and let them do a longer set. That'll be Saturday night, 8 o'clock at Beaux-Arts Gallery in Water Valley.
2: Right.
1: So we're delighted.
2: And it's got a bunch of my folk art in there. I make folk art assemblages. I'm trying any form of therapy to see if I can get better. Folk art does pretty good.

I Die. It was a huge hit, and I thought they wrote it, but it turns out it was written by a 17-year-old girl named Laura Nyro, who wrote some of the biggest hits of the 60s and 70s. So I'm going to sing And When I Die with the help of these fine musicians here.

0: Thank you. Thanks, fellas. Thank you.
1: Jim White, y'all. One more time for him, please. Thank you, Jim. Old Blood, Sweat, and Tears song. Great job, Jim. Thank you. We'd like to thank all of our guests one more time. What a great show we have had. Taylor Hollingsworth, y'all. Taylor Hollingsworth. Dialback Sound, Folk and Roll. Taylor will join us out front. Mr. Jim Shepherd, y'all. Jim

Shepherd, The Queen of Bad Influences. What a book. Jim will join us out front and sign copies. One more time for Jim White, y'all. Pensacola, Florida lifeguard turned artist. Jim will join us out front and sign copies of his books. We'll be talking about his artwork at Beaux-Arts in Water Valley this weekend and a Thacker Sessions Saturday night down in Water Valley. Busy night for Jim and Water Valley and for all of y'all. Thank y'all for being here. What a fun night we've had. We're going to get one more tune from our cool house band to send you off into the night. And we'll be at Off Square Books next week. So let's see if we can all squeeze in there. Luckily, it won't be 105 degrees, I don't think. But we love being here. Love having y'all here. We appreciate y'all so much. And we will see you on the radio.

Thacker Mountain Radio Hour's executive director is Lucy Gaines. Our production director is Tim Lee. Our broadcast and post-production engineer is Jeffrey Reed. Our front-of-house engineer is Blake Gardner.

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1: This is the Morning News Brief brought to you by the Daily Memphian. I'm Natalie Van Gundy. Today is Thursday, October 1st. Anna Barnett just can't stay out of 201 Poplar. The retired chief inspector of the jail is coming out of retirement to serve once again in that head role. Before retiring 2 years ago, Barnett spent her entire 46-year career working within the walls of the jail. She's held all kinds of titles: corporal, sergeant, lieutenant, captain, and shift commander. New Shelby County Sheriff Anthony Buckner is bringing Barnett back to help oversee jail operations and help figure out ways to improve the aging and crowded jail. Memphis Grizzlies big man Zach Edey completely transformed last season's team when he was on court for all of 11 games, and then he was out with an ankle injury for the rest of the season. Now the Grizz bigwigs say he's mostly recovered and mostly ready for a fresh start. But there will be ongoing injury management, and it'll be up partly to Edey to let Coach Tuomas Isolo know when he needs a rest, something Isolo says Edey isn't so great at. But there are two new centers waiting in the wings. Columbus, Ohio-based Huntington National Bank is investing in Memphis. The bank announced a $250,000 donation yesterday to Memphis-based United Housing. The money will be used to help new homeowners with down payments and closing costs, as well as home buyer education. The bank will also give $50,000 to Boys and Girls Clubs of Greater Memphis to support a workforce readiness program for local youth. Find more on these stories and others at dailymemphian.com.
2: CCFA Creative Leaders shines a spotlight on faculty in the College of Communication and Fine Arts, highlighting their achievements, creative work, scholarly research, and the impact they're making on our campus, in our community, and beyond.
3: Tanya J. Weathersby is the first woman to hold the Hardin Chair of Excellence in Economics and Managerial Journalism in the Department of Journalism and Strategic Media. During her career, she has earned 14 state and national journalism awards, interviewed President Barack Obama at the White House, and was inducted into the University of Florida College of Journalism and Communications Hall of Fame. Her current work includes an examination of Black America at 250 years, a developing memoir, and a partnership with Project Stand, which introduces young people facing challenges to new career possibilities. Weathersby says her passion for words began at age 8. When her father challenged her to memorize Dr. Martin Luther King Jr.'s I Have a Dream speech. Although she never received the promised $5, the experience shaped her commitment to journalism, education, and social justice. Tanya J. Weathersby is this month's CCFA Creative Leader.
2: Celebrating achievement, creativity, scholarship, and innovation, this has been CCFA Creative Leaders, spotlighting the outstanding faculty of the College of Communication and Fine Arts at the University of Memphis.

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0: Yeah, this your boy Drummer Boy, aka D-Boy Fresh, man. And you tuning in with me right here on 91.7 WYXR. We beneficial. Hey, yeah, boy.
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1: Hello, welcome to Soundbites. I'm your host, Holly Whitfield. I'm here with Jennifer Chandler. Welcome back.
2: I'm excited to be here. Thanks for having me, Holly.
1: This is a really big deal. Jennifer Chandler is a food writer, a chef, a Memphis dining expert, and of course, writing a lot for the Daily Memphian. Now, today we're going to talk about some of her latest work for us, like a story about how it's too dang loud in restaurants, according to some people. Maybe a recipe for adobo chicken tamales.
2: Yes.
1: And a few other delicious recipes and more. But first, I just want to remind y'all, it is Soundbites. 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But let's get started with Jennifer. It's been a minute since you've been on Soundbites, and it is very, very different in here.
2: Oh, my goodness. Your recording studio in these offices that you moved in last year is so much nicer than how they used to be. I mean, this is state of the art in here. I'm so excited to be here. A little intimidating that this is now also broadcast on YouTube TV.
1: Video.
2: So, yeah, the video situation. So
1: there's a bunch of lights. We're like, what do we look at?
2: Exactly.
1: What's happening? Yes, big shout out to our producer, Natalie Van Gundy, for working very hard and putting this together, a lot of it with her own hands. So
2: she did a very excellent job.
1: It looks great.
2: If you ever get anybody listening, if you ever get invited, you need to come.
1: Yes. Oh, good.
2: Because not only does it have the most wonderful host and the producer with Holly and Natalie, but as I said, the space is really cool.
1: There you go, everybody. That's it. Thank you for being here. Goodbye. this is great. So I think we know how it feels to be back. It feels great. It's a very different setup than, like, you know, where we were before in our old office, or, like, you know, perching on the edge of, like, a couch or something at Crosstown Concourse to record, which we were grateful we could record there, but just out and about. So here we are. Now we're in a place where we can really, really focus. So ever so often, I want to remind people of all the different kinds of food stories that we have at DailyMemphian.com. And since you are back writing so many of those, I thought you could kind of give us a rundown of what are the recurring story types and the features that you're writing for us.
2: Yes, I'm so excited to be contributing to the Daily Memphian again, because I feel blessed every day that I say I have the best job in the entire world, because my job is to, most people are like, oh, you get to eat at all these great restaurants.
1: Yeah.
2: I was like, oh, well, that's wonderful and great, but really the joy that this job gets to me is I get to meet so many interesting people throughout the Memphis community, and I get to tell their stories to everyone that is reading, and I get to lift them up, you know, and kind of expose them to people who may not know who they are, and it really is the best thing ever. So some of the things that I'm doing that you can kind of see weekly is over the past year, I've taken back over the Recipe Exchange column, which runs every Saturday. And so I'm always on the hunt for recipes from different restaurants and different chefs. Occasionally a home cook will show up in there, or a cookbook author. But I'm trying to find things that I want the recipes for, because I don't know about you. How many times have you gone to a restaurant and been like, oh, my gosh, I wish I could make this at home? And you're kind of intimidated to ask the chef. Well, the good news is I'm not intimidated, and this is my job. And so I get to make those phone calls for you. So I always tell people to send me a note if there is a recipe that they are looking for. And I will see if I can get it. Sometimes I can't. Some chefs don't like to share their recipes that they're serving at the restaurant. But a lot of times I'll find that they'll share a recipe that was on an old menu, or they'll share a recipe that is a personal one that they make at home. So that way we at least get a taste of their kitchen, even if we're not getting quite the right restaurant that we want, restaurant recipe that we want.
1: I've been so surprised at some of the ones you've been able to capture and get from people. I'm like, wow, she's very persuasive. Thank you for that. I want to go back and talk about what to order in your other types, but since we're talking about recipes, let's dive in for a second, because I want to tell you my recipe that I really want.
2: Okay.
1: And I think Natalie has one, too, that she really wants. And I know that you have one that you're still trying to get, your white whale.
2: Yes.
1: You go first. Which one is the one that you've, like, asked for and haven't been able to get, or you don't know how to find it?
2: Well, this is one that now that I'm thinking about it, I may have a way to find it. I know somebody that worked at this restaurant. I don't know if you remember Aubergine. Aubergine was this tiny little kind of French-inspired restaurant that was actually right around the corner from where we're sitting right now. Mm-hmm. It was in the building that is the new Mexican restaurant that finally opened in the Whole Foods parking lot.
1: Yes, San Diego. Yes, whatever.
2: Yes, the one that kind of, you know, we were all like, what is happening to this building? Mm-hmm. It's been sitting here forever. Well, in the late 90s and early 2000s, there was the most wonderful restaurant in that building called Aubergine. Mm-hmm. Jean Bjorklund was the chef, and the food was absolutely spectacular. And he was the first place in Memphis that I ever had a chocolate molten lava cake.
1: Groundbreaking at the time.
2: And he actually served it in the shape of a pyramid.
1: Yeah.
2: It was actually beautiful and really tasty. I would love that recipe, but he had on his lunch menu, it was my favorite order. It was so good. It was a lobster and white bean salad that had real chunks of lobster, but it was light and refreshing, and it was a chilled salad, and it was filling. It was everything. And I would love to have that recipe.
1: That is a very Jennifer recipe. Mm-hmm. You love, like, a lunch where you can, like, get all the good flavors but not be so heavy. Like, I remember you telling me that a few times before.
2: Yes. Yeah,
1: that sounds delightful.
2: Yeah, so I actually, I know somebody that worked there. I might be following up with that person and seeing if there was any way that they might have that recipe.
1: Stay tuned, everybody. We might have a recipe coming through. I love that. That's great. Also, Aubergine is like, it's eggplant.
2: It is eggplant.
1: It's eggplant. I think that maybe that's like a southern, I mean, I know it's like a French word, but it's like southern term for that color as well.
2: I had a girlfriend. It's a beautiful shade of purple.
1: Yeah. I had a girlfriend who got married, and she's like, my colors are purple and ivory. And somebody's grandma was like, that's aubergine. That's what I always think of. Okay. The recipe I want is so simple, but it was such a comfort. When I needed a quick lunch, was chicken tortilla soup from the Holiday Deli.
2: Oh.
1: It just had there was some kind of very lovely, savory, umami kind of something. And it wasn't like over the top, like taco flavor. It was very just a savory Southwest chicken tortilla soup and had just like the perfect amount of spice for me. I would love that recipe.
2: I do know someone to ask for that. We just have to make sure because, you know, when Holiday Deli closed, they started selling their pimento cheeses and a couple of their products, they kind of went in and kind of did it in grocery stores, and they're still for sale in grocery stores to this day, the Papa's pimento cheese and such. So we just have to make sure that the soups weren't part of the sale of the recipes or the whatever that is.
1: Well, if they're making the soup, I'll buy it.
2: But I need to find that out. I will find that out for you.
1: Thank you. That would be amazing. Natalie, did you have one?
3: Mine is the pasta salad from Fratelli's.
1: Pasta salad from Fratelli's.
2: From Fratelli's that's over there at the Botanic Gardens?
3: Yes.
2: Within
1: reach.
2: That's within reach because that is open and that is you know, has a lovely owner. And I recently did a what to order on that. Actually, I think it was a $15 deal. It was their sandwiches at lunchtime.
1: Yes.
2: Are like so good. And she does this pork tenderloin sandwich that has this like.
1: Okay.
2: It basically, it's she calls it blackened, but it's not spicy. It's just got all this flavor. I don't know. Try the pork tenderloin sandwich at Fratelli's at Botanic Gardens, Memphis Botanic Gardens. It is so good. And now it seems that I need to be getting the pasta salad on the side because I did not try that. I think I had the potato salad on the side the last time I went.
3: It's made with orzo.
1: Orzo pasta salad, actually one of my favorites. Yeah, okay. You've got lots of ideas.
2: I know.
1: You maybe should be taking notes in your reporter's notebook and people can listen to this podcast and all the rest of them for free. Thanks. okay, so you mentioned $15 deal. You got a $15 deal in there. We have lots of great guest writers who contribute to that weekly feature for people looking to save a few bucks but still have a good meal.
2: Yes.
1: And then the what to order. What is the what to order?
2: So,
1: and what are you looking for when you write it?
2: Yes. So what to order is, and this was a column that I had kind of was playing around with when I was writing full-time for the Daily Memphian, and we kind of have brought it back. Instead of doing a full-blown review of everything on a menu, I am picking one item. Sometimes I sneak in a second item, but one item that is a must that you must try at this restaurant. If you're going to go there, it's the thing that you have to get every time, or I get every time, that's really, really good. So, for example, this past week, I did Jim Dining's chocolate cake. Have you ever had that chocolate cake before?
1: I've had it, and I've heard about it.
2: Yes.
1: And it's a big hit.
2: Yes. It is like the most decadent chocolate cake. I mean, you can tell he makes it from scratch, Josh Muchnick. And it's not his mother's recipe, but he developed this recipe based on a cake that his mother used to make. And she used to kind of shave chocolate shavings over the top.
1: Okay.
2: And so what he does, he takes it up a whole nother notch because he's such a creative chef and he can't just do chocolate shavings.
1: I was going to say, because he's him.
2: Yes, because he's Josh. But what he does is he makes a... It's almost like they're sheets of meringue that are chocolate with a little bit of cinnamon, and they're like paper thin, and he puts them on top of the cake, so you have the, you know, that kind of just really moist, tender, crummy kind of cake that's so good with this really rich chocolate ganache for, it's actually not a ganache, it's a buttercream for the icing, and then he lays these sheets on top, so when you take a bite, there's a little bit of crunch.
1: Yeah.
2: That's a texture.
1: Yeah. It kind of has like a brownie looking top.
2: Yes. I mean, this
1: but it's so much
2: cake
1: more.
2: Is so rich. And I love that he serves it with an ice cold glass of milk on the side.
1: Very important.
2: Because he says that he, you know, and we've all been there when you go out for dessert somewhere and you have this really rich dessert and all you want is an ice cold glass of milk to kind of like cut the richness. And he joked, he said that something along the lines that basically he said he would feel like an idiot going to a restaurant and being like, can I have a glass of milk with my dessert
1: sure.
2: at this fancy restaurant? So he said he just added it so we didn't have to feel silly asking for it. So, and it's great. And I went recently for dinner there, and there were four of us, and we were splitting the dessert.
1: Mm-hmm.
2: And instead of sending one glass of milk, they actually put four little glasses of milk in shot glasses. It was perfect.
1: Yes.
2: It was the perfect amount. So just know, if you want to share it, you don't have to share it. But if you want to share the dessert, that they can maybe split up the milk for you.
1: I think that's great. I mean, I think I would go for a little bit of milk. That would work. I don't know. When you're saying all that, it does make me feel like, espresso martini. That might just be the millennial in me. The non-sweet kind of espresso martini, like the non-creamy kind, because I've already got the milk.
2: Yep.
1: I think that would go well too, Josh. You don't need to do anything. You just, I'll just order it. It'll be fine.
2: It's so good. And as I said, it's one of those things when I'm thinking about restaurants, I try to do a whole bunch of different type of restaurants. I try not to just do, you know, and again, I'm trying to think about things that are on the menu or pretty much mainstays on the menu.
1: Right.
2: So that they're things that people can order.
1: They're not like the special for the day that people
2: exactly.
1: can't go find
2: exactly.
1: again.
2: And I'm trying to mix it up a little bit. So, you know, I did a couple of appetizers, for example, at The Lobbyist. They have this smoked fish dip that has like roe on the top of it. And it comes in this tin. And I mean, it's like the most beautiful presentation that you've ever seen. And it is also so tasty. So like every time when I go, I like order it like when we're ordering cocktails.
1: Mm-hmm.
2: And so that way we have something to munch on while we're waiting for or perusing the menu or waiting for our food to come. And it's a great type of thing. So I'm trying to mix it up about what to order. Meatballs at Kokoza. That was another one I did recently.
1: Yes. Soup dumplings so at Mingxia, we think is how we're saying it. But the soup dumplings.
2: Yes.
1: Yeah.
2: So I have been hearing about this dumpling place that opened this past spring. It's in Cordova, kind of near Dexter.
1: Mm-hmm. Yes.
2: And I always tell everyone when they ask me, I was like, it's near Ferguson. So if anyone's ever had to do any plumbing work on their house, they know, or buy anything for their bathrooms, they know where Ferguson's is. So it's kind of down there. And I have a friend who is a very adventuresome eater. And so she knows all of the restaurants that are, Asian cuisines and things like that. And so she took me and we sat down and
1: it's good to have a guru.
2: Yes.
1: Yeah.
2: And we ordered the soup dumplings. And I have to tell you, I was blown away because my sister lived in Shanghai for a number of years. And when I went to go visit her, I fell in love with the Chinese soup dumplings. And I've never had a version in Memphis that tasted like what I remembered tasting over there.
1: Okay, so
2: until
1: this.
2: a couple of weeks ago when I went to Mingxi. And again, if we're mispronouncing that, I'm so sorry. They are so, so good. I will say I got the traditional ones, the pork ones. This is a dish that's traditionally done in China with ground pork.
1: Mm-hmm.
2: And what they do is what makes the soup part. So basically, it's a dumpling that has dumpling filling in it. But when you open it, it also has this great broth in there.
1: Yes, yes.
2: So they make, at Mingxi, they make the broth in-house. They spend Tuesdays, actually. They're closed on Tuesdays. And they spend all day on Tuesdays making the broths for these things. And they basically are slow cooking down pork, or whether it's for the chicken, until it is almost gelatinous.
1: Mm-hmm.
2: And then they cut up those little pieces and they mix it in with the dumpling filling. Then they also make their homemade, all the dough for the wrappers and the dumplings are made, they make from scratch. They wrap it up. And then when they steam them,
1: it becomes liquid again.
2: So the way to eat it is you kind of like take off the little, you use your chopsticks and either poke a hole or kind of take off the top, and then you kind of have it in a spoon, and it's not very, very glamorous to
1: sure.
2: do this. You suck the the juice out, and then you eat the dumpling itself. It's just so good.
1: Yes.
2: So, so good.
1: My mouth is watering.
2: Yes.
1: That's amazing. Yeah.
2: And if you feel like you need a vegetable, we did do the the green beans on the side that are kind of, I think they're like wok fried, so they're not like battered and fried, but they were
1: big
2: really
1: flavor.
2: Good. They were really good too. Couldn't stop eating those.
1: I love a green bean. I think I'm going to have green beans for dinner tonight. Okay, so we talked about recipe exchange on Saturdays. We talked about what to order on Mondays. And occasionally you're doing some new eats stuff. That's like a new restaurant that you're kind of just giving us a look at, couple $15 deals. But then you're also writing just great feature stories. And I mentioned this one at the top of the show. It being loud in restaurants. Tell me how that story came about. I'm not doing a very good job of explaining it, but basically it's like if you want to have a quiet meal, you're kind of faced with like you have to make some choices. You have to do some strategy.
2: Right. I get people calling me all the time and asking me for, one is, what's your favorite restaurant? Where should I go eat? Also, people ask me, I get stopped in the grocery store because since I wrote cookbooks, people ask me, oh, how do I cook this?
1: Yeah.
2: And but one of the things I get a lot of, and actually about a month ago, I literally had two emails about it. And I was like, it's time for me to write something with people saying, hey, I'm trying to go out to dinner. And just lately, everything is so loud in restaurants. And I'm trying to find a quieter table where I can have a conversation. And I was like, you know, I totally get that because there are restaurants that I go to, and if you're in certain parts of the dining room, it's very, very hard to hear.
1: Yes.
2: So I decided to do a little investigation because one of those emails had asked me specifically, were there any private dining spaces for small groups?
1: Right.
2: And they're not a lot because most of the times if people have a private dining room, it's going to be for feeding,
1: 15, 10, 20.
2: Yeah, bigger groups. And so I kind of went on a quest to find some smaller dining spaces, and it's one of those things that the definition of what is the best table in the restaurant really depends on the mood that you're going for, because sometimes some people want to be in the life of the party and be seen. So you want to be in that middle of the dining room, and you are going to get that, when you're hearing all that noise and all that vibe going on, you're going to be like thriving off of that. But then there are other times where you want to be able to have a more intimate conversation with someone. So, one of the things that I'm trying to decide, should I tell you my tips first or tell you where the smaller rooms are?
1: I think your tips. Let's go.
2: Okay, I'll tell you my tips
1: one
2: first.
1: One or two tips and then.
2: Yeah, so my tips were in any restaurant when you're going and that you want to have a conversation with someone and be able to hear them, or you have somebody with you that, may have hearing impaired, whether they're older or. I have to laugh, but a lot of my friends' husbands these days seem to be losing their hearing because they spent too much time as a Southerner hunting. So
1: that'll do it.
2: So it just depends. But in my story, I mentioned there was a couple that I met that this girl was 23 and she was having her first date, and they were set in the middle of a restaurant that had, concrete floors and an open kitchen and metal chairs. all the things that increase noise that are actually design trends right now, and that's part of the reason restaurants have gotten noisier.
1: Right.
2: Very few have carpet anymore. And she couldn't hear the man talk. So he ended up scooting over. They ended up switching tables and going on a patio because they were trying to get to know each other. And they couldn't hear each other. She said her quote was awesome. She goes, it was very awkward. I was like, yes, I totally get that. So
1: adorable.
2: Here are my tips for you guys out there when you know you want to be not in the middle of all the thick of it, is ask for a table on the outside of the dining. I mean, like on the exterior wall.
1: Like the perimeter, yeah.
2: The perimeter. Thank you. That's the word I was trying to think of. It is so much quieter up against a wall versus being in the middle of the dining room.
1: Yes.
2: Night and day. If they have booths, ask to sit in a booth. Because a booth, too, especially if some of the, which is a good design trend that's happening now, is they're having the really high-walled booths. Those really help make something feel much more quiet and much more intimate and makes the, you're hearing the sound quality.
1: It's just insulated.
2: Yeah. Yes, yes. And then, you know, other things that you can do is, you can kind of eat at off times.
1: Mm-hmm.
2: So, you know, 7 o'clock is probably the busiest time for dinner. Either go a little bit earlier, you know, in the 6 o'clock hour, or go at 8 if you can, because it'll be a lot quieter because 7 o'clock is going to be the busiest. Same for lunchtime. Go at 11 or go at 1. It's going to be quieter than it is at noon.
1: It takes a little bit of planning sometimes.
2: It does take planning.
1: We're all like, oh, it's 6:45. What am I going to do? Like,
2: yes. And one of the people that I interviewed had a great suggestion, which I hadn't even thought of, but it's so easy to, she said, ask the hostess when you're making, or host or hostess when you're making the reservation. Mm-hmm. Say, I would like a little bit quieter table. They know which corners and which sides and which tables or which part of the dining rooms are quieter than the others. And I would think that most people would be accommodating because everybody wants you guys to have, when you're eating out, every proprietor wants you to have a great experience.
1: Yes.
2: So you just need to kind of ask a little bit about what you need, and that'll make a difference.
1: I love it. Those are great tips. Was there one of the private rooms that you found that stood out to you, one or two that you could share? People have to go read the story.
2: Because there's a lot that I mentioned. There were some that I discovered that I didn't know existed.
1: Yes.
2: I was glad to find, Folks Folly is the quintessential. They have multiple dining rooms that if you were just two or if you're four or if you're six, and there's no extra charge. And then all the ones in my story, there's no extra charge.
1: That was my next question.
2: Yes. No, I only specifically included ones that there was no extra charge, that anybody can make a reservation. One of the things that you should do is if you're making a reservation, you can obviously put it in the notes if you're doing it on one of the sites like OpenTable or Resy. But one of the things I would suggest doing is calling and make the reservation by phone, because all of those places are first come, first serve. For spots. So Folks Folly has private rooms. Napa Cafe has several private rooms. I knew about the Jan's room, which is off to the, when you walk in the front door, it's kind of off to the right. It's a small little table that has like cookbooks around it.
1: It's cute.
2: So cute. It's named after an employee that had worked there for a long time. But she has like three other spaces. She has a little wine cellar room.
1: Which is also wonderful.
2: Yes. So she has three or four different spaces that, again, can accommodate a table of four, which is great, which is the hard thing. But then I kind of was thinking about, like, at Kokoza East, I had noticed these tables to the right when you walked in the front door, but I never really thought about anything about it. But over the summer, the Rileys, Denny and Patrick Riley, kind of spruced up that space. And, like, they have a table off to the right that now has a velvet curtain.
1: Okay.
2: And it has a little chandelier over it. It is in the corner. It is not in the main dining room at all.
1: I've sat at that table before they souped it up.
2: Yes. So
1: it was a great experience.
2: Yes. Whereas in that dining room, it can be a little, again, concrete floors, metal chairs.
1: Yes.
2: Everything can be a little bit noisier.
1: It's lively in there.
2: In a good way. And something about the velvet curtains, which I'm hoping more people will do this, because this is something that can really, one, I think it adds to the decor and how a dining room feels. But at Amelia Jean's downtown, they have the velvet curtains, and those were specifically designed so that they can cordon off different parts to make it quieter. And recently, and in fact, I have a what to order coming up on it. I had a dinner there.
1: Stay tuned, everybody.
2: Yes. Where I was sat, and I'd never been sat in a section like this. There were four tables of four in this area with the curtains on both sides, and it was so quiet in there. Mm-hmm. I mean, in a good way. I mean, like, we could totally, you could hear the music and you could see everything going on, so you still felt part of it. But there was no problem having a conversation at our table.
1: You've done some great research for people.
4: I think we have time maybe for one or two more questions that I wanted to ask. I've just got one. I'm just going to go for it. We only have a couple minutes, so you don't have to go too deep. But I'm just going hard here. I saw a review that someone put on Facebook. They're just a person, a diner that just went out, and it was a newer restaurant. It doesn't really matter what it is for our purposes, but I thought it was a pretty balanced review. It wasn't like totally trashing them or everything. And at the end, it was kind of like, hey, maybe go, but give them some more time or something to figure it out. And the way this person wrote like their critiques, and people were like, oh, we need more critiques and stuff in restaurants, and I'm restaurant writing, and oh, you should write this. And I'm like, that's just not how it works anymore with like the old fashioned, like go to a restaurant, like,
2: oh,
4: just
2: that what is the character in Ratatouille?
4: I always talk about that guy. I always talk about that
2: name,
4: guy.
2: So
4: yes, that's my setup. So you can answer this however you want. But really my question is, like, what do you wish people understood about food writing today? Like, we've got influencers, we've got people saying whatever they want on Facebook, we've got Yelp reviews, but we still have food journalists that have to do like the actual going out their research. What do you wish people knew?
2: Well, you know, I think that those of us that do it for a profession are really thoughtful about what they write, because it can really impact a restaurant. And I owned a restaurant years ago. It was called Sheffy's Market Moore. It was in Sanderlin.
4: It wasn't that long. Doesn't feel like it was.
2: It was. I mean, I don't know. I closed it when my baby was 1 year old, and she just turned, my youngest just turned 23. So it was a while ago.
4: Okay. But so you know what it feels like.
2: But I know what a review can do. And I also know that one, you can't judge something on one experience,
4: mm-hmm.
2: because you never know what was going on. It could have been the one time that the owner was not there because they had an illness in the family and they had to leave.
4: Yes.
2: It could be the one time you had a brand new employee that never had worked that position before and was a little rusty. So I feel like you always have to, and I think that's one of the things that people who do this online reviews and things like that don't necessarily always take into account, that you have to go back more than once.
4: Yeah.
2: And especially if something is negative. I always give things, if I have a bad experience, I'm like, okay, not going to write about this yet. I'm going to give them a second try. And then if I give them a second try and everything is back where it's supposed to be, then I like, oh, no, okay, this is what their norm is.
4: Right.
2: And then I may give it a third try just to make sure before, so that what I'm sharing is something that is very accurate. And that's something that I have the luxury of being able to do because this is my job, and I, you know, my bar is set very high versus just writing a review just once. I also, if something is really bad, I'm just not going to write about it,
4: right?
2: Because I figured, you know, something else is going to be the nail in their coffin, and it doesn't need to be me.
4: Yeah.
2: And plus, it just probably not my reader's time.
4: You can write about something else is a good recommendation with the time you would have spent.
2: Exactly. I feel my job is to lift Memphis up and lift Memphians up and all the hardworking people in the restaurant industry. So that's exactly right. I want to spend my time lifting up the people who deserve to be lifting up, rather than necessarily writing something negative about the people who aren't doing a good job. They're gonna disappear on their own.
4: Right. Yeah. Well, thank you for that answer. I think it's just a good answer. It's good to remember there's a difference between people who are just leaving reviews online, which is great, like, go for it, and influencers and people who may have not done all the research or may not have the background, and it's just their opinion. I'm so glad we still have folks like you and Sophia and others that write for us that can bring that journalistic background. And with that, I will sap it up and close this podcast. Thank you, Jennifer Chandler, so much for being here.
2: Well, thank you for having me. This was so much fun.
4: It really was. Listen to us at YouTube and Apple and Spotify and WYXR. And I'm Holly, and that's it.

0: in-depth journalism in the Memphis community, the Daily Memphian is of Memphis, not just in Memphis, and seeks to tell the stories of this city. TheDailyMemphian.com. Truth in place.
1: I'm Eric Barnes with the Daily Memphian, and welcome to The Sidebar, a weekly show on the community, arts, culture, and more. Today, we're very pleased to be talking with Pulitzer Prize-winning writer Brian Goldstone, who'll be speaking at the upcoming Our City, Our Story event put on by MIFA. So stay with us for a conversation with Brian. Brian, welcome. Thanks for doing this.
2: Thanks so much for having me.
1: The book is not a work of nonfiction. There is no place for us working and homeless in America. Won the Pulitzer. One of the best books of the year for New York Times, The Atlantic. Barack Obama tagged it. Did I read this as your first book?
2: It is my first book, yeah.
1: Well, it's all down from here. No, yeah. I don't mean that. I really don't. That's amazing. That is a really incredible thing. We'll come back to writing and some of that stuff in the second half of the show. But give us the quick snapshot of the book, and then we'll go deeper on the book and issues around homelessness and so on.
2: Yeah, so the book follows five families in Atlanta over several years. I kind of immersed myself as much as humanly possible in these five families' day-to-day lives. And, you know, what each of these families have in common is that they are headed by parents who are working not just one job, but in some cases, multiple jobs, and it still isn't enough to secure for themselves, for their kids, this most basic human necessity, a roof overhead. And so the book kind of just shows all of the dozens, sometimes it felt like hundreds of tiny little moments, systemic breaks, policy decisions that cause these families not to fall into homelessness, as we're accustomed to saying, you know, so such and such number of people fell into homelessness this year, but that really caused them to be pushed into homelessness. And we see their desperate attempts to get housed, to get some semblance of stability, and how difficult and elusive that is.
1: We've done on in the Daily Memphian and over on the other show I hosted in Memphis on our PBS affiliate, Behind the Headlines, a lot of writing about homelessness and a lot of interviews about homelessness. And we actually had Dorcas Young, who's the new CEO of MIFA, on the show recently. And she's worked in these kind of community spaces for, a couple of decades. That's right. Young. I always say Dorcas Young. Dorcas Young Griffin. Thank you. It's interesting. She talked about the work MIFA does around homelessness and around food insecurity and how that fragile line, right, where something goes wrong, you know, so there's a broken car, you lose your job, suddenly you can't pay the bills, and suddenly you're homeless. It is this fragile, like, line that people walk while still working, right, while still supporting a family, while still trying to do the things you write about. And it's just a remarkable and it's not what some people stereotype as, quote, homelessness.
2: Totally. Yeah. I mean, I was stunned to discover just how many people, not just these five families who I followed, but the many, many, many people like them in Atlanta, where the book is based, but also in just cities across the country, how many families with kids are just one missed paycheck, one medical emergency, one, you know, car breakdown or a lapsed month of childcare or whatever it is, that becomes the decisive factor in sort of pushing that family or individual over the edge. And yet, as you've alluded to, we as a society, I think, have constructed this entire architecture of explanation surrounding homelessness, surrounding this most severe form of deprivation, that basically, you know, blames the victim, that says, if you're experiencing this, it's your own fault. And I think that, you know, we've done that in order to insulate ourselves from asking really difficult questions about the nature of America's economy, the nature of our housing systems, and of course, there's so much else that goes into it, healthcare, childcare, the nature of these things that have led so many people in our country to be thrust into such a precarious existence.
1: I've interviewed the head of what's called Hospitality Hub here, which is one of the big organizations, kind of an umbrella organization, does direct service and also works with a lot of other organizations on homelessness. And Kelsey Johnson's the executive director, and he's worked in this space forever. And he's just an interesting, fascinating guy. I hope he probably will be at the MIFA thing, and I hope you get to meet him. And he said to me years ago when I was asking him, is your mission at Hospitality Hub to end homelessness? And he said to me that it stayed with me for over a decade, and I've quoted it so many times. He looked at me for a second. He said, "Well, our role is to end homelessness for you, but why you are homeless is different for everyone. And it could be PTSD, it could be economic, it could be domestic violence, it could be prison reentry. He could be all these things. So what we have to do is figure out what is going on in your life to help you." And what I think many people, I think that resonates if you think of someone on drugs or the mental illness or these kind of stereotypical things. But the notion that people are working, that, and I was fascinated by that and happy to see that this book got so much attention, that these are people working. And it's just not, that's not enough to pull together what it takes to have a house in a country that has rising housing costs universally. I mean, almost universally, I should say, certainly in cities.
2: I mean, a couple of decades ago, Barbara Ehrenreich published her book, Nickel and Dimed, which really introduced American readers to this category of the working poor. And, far from solving that problem, really addressing that emerging crisis of working poverty in America, my book kind of shows, how the working poor have been transformed into the working homeless, being pushed even further over the edge. And so, yeah, that term working homeless should be not just oxymoronic or contradictory, but it should be a scandal. It should be a scandal, I think, that in the richest nation on the planet, you have, so many people who are part of the nation's labor force, who have been deprived of this most basic human need, housing. And, just to your earlier point about all the many factors that can go into someone, being without housing, you mentioned some of those risk factors, PTSD, there's domestic violence, there's so many things, mental health issues, addiction. I think it's really important for us to be clear about the fact that while all of those things are risk factors, the reason people are homeless in this country, and I know this is going to blow everyone's mind, the reason people are homeless is because they don't have homes, because they don't have access to homes that either they can afford through their disability checks, their incomes, their low wages, or they've lost access to housing. And if we look at areas of the country where homelessness has really skyrocketed most, the key variable in the mix is not, that a particular city has really high rates of mental illness or has really high rates of domestic violence. The key variable is that there's this growing chasm between what people are earning and their incomes and what it costs to have a place to live. That is the variable. And so all of these other things can definitely make you more likely if you are in that situation to be pushed over the edge. But I think it's so important to be clear about that because there's a lot invested, I think, on a narrative level in the story that we tell ourselves as a society. There's a lot invested in sort of ensuring that the true root causes of this human catastrophe are sort of obscured and kept muddied. And the statistic that since 1985, rent prices nationwide have exceeded income gains by 325%, or the fact that today in America, there isn't a single state, city, or metro area where someone earning the local minimum wage, which is often higher than the federal minimum wage, where they can afford just a modest two-bedroom apartment. Like, those are the statistics that kind of loom over these family stories in the book, and that show that, you know, no matter how hard you try, no matter how hard you work, sometimes the numbers simply will not add up. And that's something we have to reckon with, I think, as a country.
1: The, you know, Memphis has, I think, the shortage of affordable housing in Memphis is something in the tens of thousands. I think it's 10, 30, 40,000 that they estimate. And, you know, Memphis has a lot of poverty and isn't thought of as a city of the kind of high costs of an Atlanta or a Portland or, you know, New York City, of course. But even here, there's just this huge shortage. And I believe it was Dorcas Young Griffin, now at MIFA, and others on the other show that we did some years ago coming out of COVID about affordable housing. And a number of the people who worked on it, Dorcas included, were talking about, well, actually, right now, especially coming off COVID, we have a lot of money to help people. We have rental assistance. We have money we can put towards down payment assistance. That really right then, it wouldn't put everyone in a home, but there was available public money, a lot of it. The problem was there weren't homes. There literally wasn't a way to get a rental. There wasn't a way. At best, they were putting a lot of people in hotel rooms, which is not, I mean, it's better than many other options, sure, but it's not a permanent solution. So it's that housing part of it and the construction and the affordability of the construction that actually gets done. And that's only getting worse, right? And since COVID and inflation and all the things that are going on now with tariffs and so on.
2: Absolutely. Yeah. I mean, this in some ways is a problem of just simply not having enough housing for all of the people who need it. And while, you know, kind of the predictable coastal cities like LA, San Francisco, New York have gotten most of the attention nationally, where sort of the so-called housing crisis or the affordability crisis or even the homelessness crisis is concerned. It's very much the case that even as that statistic I just mentioned a moment ago about there not being anywhere in the country where low-wage workers, you know, really have access to housing they can afford, on the scale that's needed, that really is happening in some very unlikely places. My wife's family is from East Tennessee, and when we visited them recently, they were talking about how apartments in that area are just increasingly, you know, because of the scarcity, landlords are able to jack up rents way past what people can afford. It's really, you know, a situation in many cases, I think, of kind of profiteering off of a situation of manufactured scarcity. I say manufactured scarcity because we as a nation absolutely have the capacity to produce the things that we need to live. You know, we have that. We have the ability to do that, but we haven't. And there's a lot of different factors that have produced that scarcity. But there are also a lot of actors, a lot of institutions making a lot of money off of this scarcity and really, I would argue, preying on people's desperation.
1: Yeah. I'll remind everyone we're with Brian Goldstone. The book is There Is No Place for Us, Working and Homeless in America. You can get it locally. You can get it on Amazon. You can get it at all the different places. Won the Pulitzer Prize, was named one of the 10 best books of 2025 by the New York Times and the Atlantic, and was picked by Barack Obama as one of his favorite books of the year. He'll be speaking at MIFA's Our City, Our Story event. You can go to MIFA.org to get tickets to that. It's September 15th at the Hilton. It's a great event. I've been. I'm going to try to go this year. I'm not sure I'll be able to, but it is truly a really great event. Let me take just a moment and do a little bit of housekeeping, and then we'll get back to talking with Brian about the book and about other things. And remind everyone, I'm Eric Barnes. This is The Sidebar. It's focused on the community, arts, culture, everything in between. 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We recently had a conversation with Brady Walkinshaw on the show. He is the new owner of the Memphis Flyer, Memphis Magazine. We had Tim Disney on, who wrote a graphic novel and who is I've gotten to know and was in town promoting that book. We also had Liv Cohen on from WYXR talking about Raised by Sound Fest, the big a big concert with Soccer Mommy and other bands that's coming up in December. It's a great all-day event, actually two nights and an all-day event on Saturday at Crosstown and Satellite Music Hall. So go to WYXR.org to get tickets and learn more about that. Behind the Headlines, we recently had a number of the big candidates for the U.S. House races, the now three districts that cover Memphis and Shelby County, Brent Taylor, Chaz Mulder. We have Justin Pearson coming up. Heidi Kuhn is coming up. And we've reached out to Charlie Hatcher and David Kustoff, the Republicans in two of the districts, and hope to get them on soon. We also hope to get on Marsha Blackburn, the Republican candidate for governor. We had Jerry Green, her Democratic opponent, on recently. I think I missed. Oh, Anthony Buckner, the new sheriff. We had Anthony Buckner on. And as I mentioned, we had Dorcas Young Griffin, the new CEO of MIFA, on the show recently. You can get all those at Daily Memphian YouTube. Just search for Behind the Headlines and you can get those episodes. With about 10 minutes or so, a little 10 minutes plus, you know, the other interesting perception and unfortunately I didn't have a chance to read your book, but I'm going to buy your book and I hope to read it very soon, because I'm always fascinated by these kinds of issues that you've been writing about. And I remember talking one time to the head of the food bank in Memphis about, you know, doing sort of the straw man thing of people who have these misperceptions or even judgments of people who are homeless. And I was saying, you know, when there are people out there who they see somebody in line in a car to get food from the food bank and they're on their phone, that ain't, there's a certain number of people out there who view that as, you know, well, those people, they've got a phone, they've got a car. Why do they need free food? And the director said, you know, you can't get a job in Memphis without a phone and without a car. And many of those people are working, or they're supporting, they have families, or they're taking their kids to school or picking them up from school. So these things that look like that maybe at one time in life were an extravagance in a city like Memphis, which has very poor public transit, as do most American cities. Ours is particularly poor. You can't not have that phone and you can't not have that car. And I'm curious with that, like other examples, when you spent time with these families and wrote about them, other things that these misperceptions of what it means, you know, to be homeless and living under, you know, a bridge or some kind of really horrible situation, to all these different spaces and ways in which people are, they need these things to continue to work. They got to have clean clothes. They've got to go. There's a certain amount of economic activity that they're generating. But it's, again, like you're saying, it's just not enough to own a home or get a new apartment. So, yeah.
2: I mean, when you were just mentioning the phone example, I thought of Kara in the book, who uses her phone to drive for DoorDash. This is during the pandemic. Her children's school and daycare have closed. And so she has lost her job as a home health aide because she's not able to bring her children with her to her job. She needs something to do where her kids can be with her. And so she uses her phone to drive for DoorDash, and her four children are in the car with her for, you know, 10 hours at a time during the day. I was with them During those days, she was teaching the kids to pee in bottles because they couldn't afford to even take a couple of minutes to use the bathroom. I mean, and there was one moment recounted in the book where they're at a neighborhood park celebrating Kara's daughter's birthday, and one of her sons accidentally spills juice on her phone. And Kara just flies into a rage, and anyone walking by in that moment would say, "What an awful parent. Like, she has such a bad temper, and how could she talk to her child this way?" But what they wouldn't realize is that if her phone gets destroyed as a result of this juice spilling on it, she won't have a way to earn income. And this very at that point, the family was living in an extended stay hotel, paying week to week. So, I mean, we do not know what people are dealing with when we just see them with our eyes. We don't know what their stories are. If we were to rewind the tape a little bit and see what led them to that place, I think it just goes back again to this basic fact that many of us who are not struggling in this way will do anything we can to avoid confronting the reality that, like, you know, that there are just people all around us, people who are not on the fringes of our society, but people who are doing the jobs that we need for our cities to run. They're janitors, they are home health aides, they are delivering our food, they are daycare workers, and on, who are working and working and working some more, and it just isn't enough. And so instead of confronting that, we want to blame the individual. Well, surely they did something wrong. Surely they need a money management class. And as Kara, that same person, put it, you know, when she checked into a shelter with her kids and they said that she had to take a money management class, she said, "What kind of money management class is going to make it possible for me to afford a $1,200 apartment on a $950 an hour wage?" Like, sometimes. And it's not to relieve people of their own, you know, bad choices and irresponsible decisions and so forth, because the people in this book, they will be the first ones to point out the ways they have screwed up. They carry such shame about what they are dealing with. But I think it's on us. I mean, it's on me as a journalist. It's on us as those who want to understand these lives. It's on us to connect the dots and to say, even if this person is blaming themselves, here are all the kind of systems and structures that are just actively militating at every turn against their security.
1: With about 5 minutes here, I'd love to talk a little bit about the writing process. And you talked about one of the families, the five families that you spent a lot of time with. How did you find the families, and how much time and over what sort of time period were you spending time with them?
2: Yeah, I knew going into this project that if it was going to mean anything at all, if it was going to make any kind of difference, it would need to go past sort of the headlines, the abstractions that I think many of us have really grown desensitized to. And so I have a PhD in anthropology, and I really approached this reporting more the way that I would field work as an anthropologist, which is, you know, basically just immersing myself in the day-to-day lives of the people who I was following. And so that, I mean, even just meeting them was such a slow and patient process. Even if someone's story, and I should say, you know, this book grew out of a magazine article that I wrote for the New Republic. And in the course of reporting that story about one family, I just, either my great virtue or my great vice as a journalist, I spend way too much time, you know, on a project. And in the course of even reporting that story, I met scores of caseworkers and church volunteers and food bank staff and on, who were just like, "You need to talk to this family. You need to talk to this person." And so, you know, and with this book, some journalists really struggle. Like, who am I going to find to sort of exemplify this trend or this problem? In my case, it was like, how do I narrow it down?
1: Oh,
2: And the
1: that,
2: way that, yeah, the way I narrowed it down was, I didn't want to talk to anybody or write about anybody or follow them if they weren't completely invested themselves in their story being told. And so, you know, It really began to feel more like a collaboration once I met the

0: wanted people to know what it was like to be in their shoes.
1: And again, just with a little bit of time left, what do you have a next project in mind?
0: I am still pretty engaged with this book and
1: I'm sure.
0: talking
1: Yeah,
0: about it.
1: sure.
0: But I am beginning reporting on sort of the gaps in our mental health care system,
1: Yeah.
0: especially for people who are most in desperate need of
1: Yeah.
0: assistance and services.
1: We interviewed the sheriff of which runs the jail in Shelby County today, and we were talking about mental health issues and the challenges they have. So it's of all kinds. Talk about your writing process. This is kind of in the weeds, but I mean, are you handwriting? Are you typing? Are you iPad? Are you, I mean, all those kinds of things.
0: Yeah, it's a funny question because I actually did write the whole book by hand.
1: Oh, you did? Okay.
0: I
1: Yeah.
0: did. Yeah, I won't say that that was the smartest way to write a book. I definitely had some nightmares when I was traveling elsewhere, and all, these handwritten pages, stacks of pages, were on my desk at home. Like, what if my house gets flooded?
1: Yeah,
0: What if it
1: yeah.
0: break? Because I didn't have a backup, but I really enjoy just the tactility of writing by hand, and it kind of keeps me from erasing sentences because the sentences don't look beautiful enough. It kind of keeps me going forward, but I won't say it's the most efficient way to write a book.
1: In my other life, I published four novels and a lot of short stories, and I have not won a Pulitzer or the kind of acclaims you have, but it's still great, it's all good. And I think my third book, I handwrote about 80% of it. I mean, it was kind of insane, but there is something about handwriting. I've tried the iPad handwriting and it doesn't really work for me, but I deal this current thing I'm working on, I'm handwriting probably in the end, I'll probably handwrite half of it. I was going to ask one more. Oh, just real quickly, again, just from a writer's point of view, where does AI come in, just as a utility, not as something you're reporting on? Like, where are you with AI? I mean, your handwriting. I mean, but are you using AI for research? Do you just stay away from it because it's just kind of a mess? I'm again, just out of curiosity.
0: Yeah, I mean, when I was working on the book, AI, I mean, it's wild how quickly these
1: Yeah,
0: technologies
1: yeah.
0: have developed. It really wasn't even in the mix. It wasn't even on my radar, really. And yeah, I try to just stay away from it. I mean, that's why
1: Yeah.
0: I try to write by hand, even to like forget AI. I just don't want to have my phone. I don't want to have this
1: Yeah.
0: technology just like constantly intruding on my
1: Right.
0: thought process. So,
1: Yeah.
0: But I know it is a real issue for a lot of writers. I fortunately did not have to confront a lot of that in the writing of this book.
1: With just 30 seconds left here, I always ask people what their first concert was. What was the first concert you went to?
0: Oh man, that is a good. I don't know. I would have to. I know the first concert that blew my mind was Bob
1: Okay,
0: Dylan.
1: nice. Where was that? Where was that?
0: That was at Georgia Tech when I was in high school. When I lived in Atlanta, Joni Mitchell opened for him.
1: Wow.
0: I went on to see Dylan many times over the years,
1: Yeah.
0: but that was an incredible show. I believe that was like right after Time Out of Mind came out, like 1998, something like that.
1: Okay. Well, everyone, again, this is Brian Goldstone. The book is There Is No Place for Us Working and Homeless in America. You get it at Amazon. You can get it locally at Novel. You can get it wherever you buy books. It was a Pulitzer Prize winner this year. It was one of the best books of 2025, named by New York Times and The Atlantic. And Brian will be in Memphis September 15th at MIFA's Our City, Our Story event. Go to MIFA.org to get tickets. It's a great event. It's a great event. But that is all the time we have this week. If you missed any of the show, go to Daily Memphian, iTunes, Spotify, YouTube, WYXR to get the full episode. Thanks very much, and we'll see you.

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1: This is the Daily Memphian Midday News Brief. I'm Natalie Van Gundy. New Shelby County Assessor of Property Javier Bailey Sr. has released a report on the county's tax base. Andy Ashby says Bailey is raising concerns about empty downtown office towers and lost

0: tourism spending.
1: Bailey says downtown's office vacancy rate is now nearly 17% overall, pointing to properties like Raymond James Tower. An occupied building is usually more valuable than a vacant one, thus decreasing the assessed value and the property taxes it generates. He also said disruptions to major events, such as the Beale Street Music Festival, and hotel downturns are hurting tourism and spending. Bailey warned if commercial revenue doesn't grow, more of the tax burden could fall on homeowners. He is calling for a summit in November to develop a five-year strategy to find solutions. For the Daily Memphian, I'm Andy Ashby.
0: The Germantown Board of Mayor and Aldermen have rejected residents' appeal of the Bodine School expansion. Abigail Warren says the vote was unanimous, upholding the Planning Commission recommendation and moving the project to the October Design Review Commission.
2: Rand and Leslie Bolden's southern and eastern property lines border Bodine. The Boldens weren't pleased by the Planning Commission's decision to endorse the expansion project earlier this month, so they appealed the decision to the Board of Mayor and Aldermen. After the meeting Monday, the Boldens said they will review comments made by Planning Commission attorney Josh Whitehead and determine their next steps. When asked if legal action might be considered, Rand Bolden said, "Never say never." For the Daily Memphian, I'm Abigail Warren.
0: More on these stories and others are available at dailymemphian.com.
3: I see love in God in your radiant glow. 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

celebration. 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Love is the way to the soul, priceless and precious.

Rise and shine, Memphis. You're listening to WYXR 91.7 FM, and this is Healing Frequencies with me, Carrie Lee. Here you will find guided meditations, sound baths, wellness and mindful chats to feed the mind, body, and the soul. I'm just here to give you a cute little frequency adjustment to help you start your rising routines. I'm super grateful that you guys decided to tune in.

don't know, I'm in like a lovey-dovey mood right now, you know? And she's feeling kind of soft, you know? She's feeling like a soft girly this rising. And yeah, I kind of want to remain in like this restful state. I mean, I kind of always want to remain that way, but especially on today, you know? So we're going to take it easy on ourselves. This is Amber Marks, Space and Time. So I'm going to let you lean into that real quick. You know, while you prepare to lock in for, you know, the rest of this, what, 54 minutes that we have together on Healing Frequencies. Okay, so get comfortable. If you are driving, if you are headed to work, you know, keep your eyes on the road. Stay safe, stay vigilant, you know. But before you head in and have to, I don't want to say deal with other people, but have to experience other people and other energies, go ahead and take some deep breaths. And, you know, if you can, roll your neck, you know what I mean? Just demand that you're going to have a lovely day today, okay? If you're feeling negative, try now to choose a different feeling, you know? Little bit by little bit, keep doing it until you feel it, until you believe it, you know? And I'll be back to

So there's a beautiful song by Leanne LaHave. It's called Lost and Found, right? I mean, and beautiful depending on who you are asking, because, I mean, clearly she's saying that you taught me to hate myself. And so it makes me think about love versus hate. You know, they say it's a thin line, you know? You know, to feel something so passionately about something or somebody.

You know, I don't know about y'all, but like, I don't know. It's definitely a thin line between love and hate. And usually the things that I find myself when I've said that I've hated something, I don't know. It's like whether I felt rejected or it's not what I thought it was. And it disappointed me so that I hate it now, you know. But I really wanted to love it. I'd rather love it, but it hurt me. So now I hate it. What does that look like for you guys? You know, have you ever been in love with somebody or in love with something and then all of a sudden, like, you hate it? I'm gonna say all of a sudden because these things don't often happen overnight, you know? Maybe one day you'll realize, you know what, I don't like this anymore, but I promise you, it was a build-up, like, you know, a build-up that we weren't paying attention to, you know? Our feelings shift little by little. And then we look up and then boom, we feel completely different, you know? Or you ever looked up and fell in love with somebody, like, oh my gosh, I love you. We feel completely different, you know? Or you ever looked up and fell in love with somebody, like, oh my gosh, I love you. I love you, I love y'all, I love this. Like, I think it's cute. Enjoy this Mac Ayers song. This is Roses. It also has Jack Dunn and Braxton Cook on it as well. A beautiful song. Get into Mac's

He can hear. I'm in a sidebar mode, okay? And so right now, this is Adele's My Little Love, right? And so, from my understanding, this song is about, like, her little love, which is her child. I don't know how many children she has, but I know that this one is definitely about at least one of them. And I don't know, guys, like, when I think about love between, like, parents or, I don't know, like, any other family members, like, you know, adult family members who have nurtured and taken care of you, you know, as we grow into adulthood, how does those relationships change? Like, once you begin to understand your family or your guardian as a human being, you know, and you recognize disappointments, like, oh my gosh, like, they really were not who and what I thought they were. Like, have y'all been having those thoughts, those realizations? Like, you know, do we still view our parents, our grandparents, our elders, like, do we still have them on that pedestal to where, you know, they are above reproach, where they are, you know, like, not capable of doing wrong? Like, you know, are you guys there yet? Like, have you guys been there? I'm there. I'm there with it. I've been there for a while now. And I'm always in a state of introspection, right? I'm always curious about why I am the way that I am, why the people are the way that they are around me. I just want to understand, you know, like, again, we don't just wake up and behave and move how we do. And usually these things, you know, our behaviors come from, I don't know, it's a reaction to things that we've experienced or ways that we've felt that we don't want to feel again or something new we want to explore. And I just think about, like, childhood traumas, right? And how I believe that the root of everything starts from childhood, you know? That's like a prime time where you don't realize that you're being, like, we're extremely impressionable during that time, right? When we're young, you know, our parents, our guardians, the things that we consume tell us who we are and how we should be, right? And, like, you know, growing up and realizing or looking back and being like, you know what? What they told me, I don't know, it was a little funny. It was truly based off of their traumas because we're passing down things, right? We're taking what we learned from our grandparents. I mean, our parents are taking that from our grandparents, and is spreading it to us. And sometimes they're not even reviewing the things that they've learned, the things that they were taught, that they are, like, continuously perpetuating, right? And, like, when we look at our parents, our guardians as humans now, as just people with inner childs, with, you know, who was a child once, who, you know, felt and experienced certain things that they picked up and made it their personality. They made it who they are. And I know, at least with my generation, you know, I'm a millennial, y'all. We are, a lot of us are kind of, like, tired of, like, doing things the old way or the ways that it's previously been done. And we're exploring new ways to feel better, you know, and especially the more of us that have children, you know, we're learning. We don't want to share the things with our children that may have hurt us. Look, Adele crying in the background right now, you know, probably about the same thing, you know, the realizations that she maybe have, you know, have had as, you know, as an adult woman, as a mother, you know, as a wife, you know, all of those things. So it's like, I don't know. It's a lovely time to purge, you guys. It's a lovely time to allow, I don't know, whatever you've been holding to come on up and to let you know what you need to work on. Have you been holding hurt, confusion, disappointment from childhood, teenage years, from people who were supposed to protect you, look after you, nurture you? You know, are you still holding hurt from that, you know? And we might not be able to change or get an apology, well, change the thing, the situation, or the people, but we can change our thoughts about it, our mindset, right? And make choices to not stay in those feelings or stay in those vibrations that no longer serve us, you know?
Acceptance is a big thing. It's a tough thing because sometimes we're looking for like a little vindication. Like, I deserve an apology. Okay, I'm right, you are wrong. You know, like, I know that feeling real hard, real bad. You know, and like oftentimes when I get in that like stubborn mode of like, I'm right and they wrong and they need to do blah blah blah to me or say something to me, I don't get that. I never get it. I don't get the satisfaction from them. You know, healing, forgiveness rather, is, you know, people say that it's healing is for you. I mean, not healing, forgiveness that brings the healing is for you, right? It's not for the person that you should be forgiving, you know, like you should do it to just to take that weight off of you, you know, nothing. Y'all don't say, I don't have all the answers, but just my experiences that I just want to bring the questions and thoughts to you guys. Okay, so now we're listening to Vintage by Moses Sumney. Come get into that.

okay, All I Ever Wanted by Yeba is one of my favorite songs. You know, she's a Memphis girly too, okay? She knows what it is. But this song right here, in thinking about love, right? She's saying, all I ever wanted was you. And I will never have that conversation. Like, this song is giving me unrequited love, you know? A jacked up version of love, but love nonetheless. Have you ever experienced an unrequited love, like a longing for someone or something that you could not have? Ooh, I don't like that. When I love something and I want it, I want it. I don't like not having what I want. Like, that really pisses me off. And like, it don't make me sad. Like, I am upset, you know, especially if it's someone that I love and I want to like be with, spend time with, or whatever, you know. But I would definitely say the younger version of myself will absolutely, you know, would be able to connect to that just a little bit though, because, you know, because I've always been a real one, you know, shit. But all jokes aside, like, I don't know, like, mutual desire, right? Wanting to be loved, wanting to love and be loved, you know, a one-way situation is just, it's not it, you know. And like, if you feel that someone isn't loving you back in the way that you want to be loved, or just at all, like, do you stop? Like, do you pull your energy back, or do you continue to go forward? Like, you know, it's a question of what you deserve, what you feel worthy of. Like, you know, I feel like what's for me, like, it's going to be a mutual thing. And if it doesn't align, then it is not for me, okay? I'm not going to let that thing go. Now we're listening to Blessed by Daniel Caesar. So I'm going to let y'all lean into that while I prepare these oracle cards for you guys so that, you know, we can see what little guidance we can take along with us on this beautiful Saturday.

Yes. Okay, that was Distance by Emily King. Ooh, I haven't heard that one in so long. I'm so glad it came to mind to play on this Rising. It made me happy. Okay, this is My Mind by Jhené Aiko. This one's a throwback from, like, her Sailing Souls project. Really, really good. But what we gonna do is get into these oracle cards, okay, and see, you know, what little reminders we can have on this Rising to help us feel good. Okay, so from our rest deck, it says, I will wrap rest and care around myself like a warm blanket today. Yes, comfort, okay, you deserve to get snuggly, you know, in your snuggie or your blankets or with your partner or your friends, okay? On the back it says, today may be a day in which you feel the grips of grind culture on you. Oh no. You are pulled back into the urgency, the rushing, the constant going. Visualize warm softness surrounding you like a fluffy blanket. Take a deep breath as many times as you need it. Keep focused on interrupting, disrupting, and pushing back against a system that doesn't see you as a whole being. Ooh, that's a something, okay? Okay, the other one C is, I will imagine what my body needs. I will daydream for freedom. Interesting. Okay, so the back C is, you have permission to experiment with what rest can do for you. It can do for your body and your mind. This is about more than just naps. Rest is anything that allows you to connect your body with your mind. Slowly enter into the portal of rest, and while you are there, you will find abundance. Exhaustion resides in a space of scarcity. Rest is abundance. Rest is yours. Rest is imagination, work. The time is to rest now. Well, the time to rest is now. That was interesting. I like that. You know, saying that rest is anything that allows you to connect your body with your mind. Yeah, I even think about, like, breath work and stuff, right? And practicing mindfulness, and how they say that breath is the bridge between, you know, your consciousness, like your body, between your consciousness and your body, right? Like your mind, spirit, all of that stuff, you know. And like, there's some times where I'm extremely tired, but I'm not sleepy per se, but I just need to sit in silence. I need to, like, I don't know, just allow my brain to rest. I don't want to take in any information. I don't want to watch it.

very subtle. It's like my spirit be like, baby, I said it once and I know you heard me. I'm not gonna repeat myself. Okay, and you asking for clarity. Did you say, is that what I heard? I don't know, maybe it's this. Anytime I start negotiating with myself, when I tell you, like, my mind or whatever, it'll be like, okay, girl, if that's what you want to do. You know, my intuition is like, that's not what I told you, but I see what you're trying to do. You're trying to convince yourself right now, and it says, clearly, this is what you really want. We're going to let you have that, and we're going to let you discover that that's not really what you want. That's not it. Okay, and with the burning bowl ritual, what comes to mind for me is, you know, when people do burning bowl rituals, right, you know, they might have like a cauldron or they're by, you know, a fireplace or a campfire. And, you know, they might be writing down things that they want to let go, things that they don't want to feel anymore. You know, behaviors, patterns, like people, shoot, whatever it may be. You know, sometimes it's important for us to create our own rituals, because what we believe in our mind is truly what creates our reality, right? And so if you feel like you need some sort of physical symbolism of something being burned away or something like, you know, dissolving into nothing, then create that for yourself, you know? Like, create the environment, create the, create whatever you need. Give yourself the space to feel that and believe that, right? Because sometimes we can say, I'm done with this. No, I'm not doing this anymore. I don't feel this way anymore. And then it's like, babes, you ain't seen it outside of yourself yet, you know? So it's like, you don't even believe it yet. And so I know for me, like, especially when I was living in Cali and had a lot of beach access, and I would, like, build fires with my friends and stuff. And, you know, sometimes I'll bring my singing bowls out there and just play the bowls with the ocean as my accompaniment. And, you know, it's such a beautiful thing. And sometimes we'll get little pieces of paper and just, you know, write down, like, you know, hey, I'm letting go of fear. I'm letting go of worry, and I want to bring in peace. You know, like Miss Sims is saying in the background. You know, I want to free my mind. And, you know, sometimes it's helpful to use these physical tools to, you know, help push us along, you know, help things make sense, you know, make it more believable. Okay, so those are your oracle cards for today, and I hope you guys enjoyed that and you can take that with you. Continue to enjoy Miss Tim's here in free mind.

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My name is Jim, and for the next hour, we're going to be listening to selections from the first 25 or 30 years of recorded jazz on a program I call Riding in Rhythm, coming to you every Thursday from 1 until 2 p.m. And I think I have a good one for you today, here on October 1st. If you're listening to this on a repeat, pay no attention to what I just said. All right. I'm going to start off with Bessie Smith, with Joe Smith, no relation, on trumpet, Charlie Irvis on trombone, Fletcher Henderson on piano. We're going to hear Money Blues. Then we're going to hear one of my favorite groups right now, an all-star group out of Chicago in the 20s, called J.C. Cobb and His Grains of Corn. Has his bro, J.C. Cobb played banjo, played everything basically, but on this he'll play clarinet. And his brother, Jimmy Cobb, not the drummer who played with Miles Davis, but someone considerably older, is a beautiful cornet player. And Alex Hill, the great North Little Rock, Arkansas composer, pianist, etc., arranger, he's playing piano, probably arranged this too. Then we're going to hear Jelly Roll Morton and his Red Hot Peppers doing Kansas City Stomp. And then we're going to get to McKinney's Cotton Pickers doing Millenburg Joys right here on Riding in Rhythm.

Well, I got to listening and almost forgot to do the radio, but I caught on there at the end. Hey, that was McKinney's Cotton Pickers, sounding great on the Jelly Roll Morton composition, Millenburg Joys. For that, Jelly Roll Morton and his Red Hot Peppers from about 1928 did Kansas City Stomps. For that, J.C. Cobb and his Grains of Corn. Of course, my computer in the air room called that the wind. Oh, what did they call it?

the Windy City Rhythm Kings, which might be correct, but I still think it's J.C. Cobb and his Grains of Corn. All right, and start off with Bessie Smith doing Money Blues right here on Riding in Rhythm, WYXR 91.7. Beautiful, friendly, welcoming Memphis, Tennessee, where we just happen to be disenfranchised. Ah, yes. Got a good set coming up for you now. Got Louis Armstrong doing the beautiful Blue Turning Gray Over You from about 1930. We're going to hear Fletcher Henderson with a good feature for Coleman Hawkins. Probably as beautiful a Coleman Hawkins bit as you'll hear this early. It's the Talk of the Town. And we're going to hear Louis Prima and his New Orleans gang. George Bruni's in there and Sidney Arodin doing That's Where the South Begins. We're going to hear Jimmy Lunsford doing Hitting the Bottle. And that will cover us on that set.

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grows just like a clown. Start messing around, keep going through town. Then you make a break and you wiggle like a snake that's hitting that bottom.

Yeah, everybody except Jimmy hits the bottle. Jimmy Lunsford didn't drink. I think that was an Eddie Durham arrangement of hitting the bottle. At least that's what I think. And before that, Louis Prima and his New Orleans gang, featuring some prominent New Orleanians, doing That's Where the South Begins. Fletcher Henderson, with a good feature for Coleman Hawkins there about 1933, something like that. It's the Talk of the Town, and we start off with Louis Armstrong, Blue Turning Gray Over You, right here on WYXR 91.7 FM, beautiful, friendly, disenfranchised Memphis, Tennessee. You're listening to Riding in Rhythm. My name is Jim. And I've got some more music for you. You know, by the way, before I forget to mention it, we're just less than 30 minutes away from the highlight of the WYXR programming week. And that's when Jim Spake brings you Of Cabbages and Kings, as only he can, exclusively here on WYXR, which is at 91.7 FM, which is located in beautiful, friendly, disenfranchised Memphis, Tennessee. All right. Enough of that. Coming up for you right now, I got a good set of music. Going to start with Billie Holiday, one of my favorites, What a Little Moonlight Can Do. And then we're going to hear Benny Goodman doing Down South Camp Meeting. Gene Krupa and his swing band doing Swing Is Here. And by accident, on all three of those, I have Benny Goodman. He's on the Billie Holiday cut. He's on the Gene Krupa cut. On the Gene Krupa cut, you're going to hear some nice Roy Eldridge. I don't know who the trumpeter is on the Billy cut. Maybe I'll look into that. And then we're going to hear Barney Bigard and his orchestra doing Drummer's Delight right here on Riding in Rhythm.

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Yeah, now that was Barney Bigard and his orchestra, a small group drawn from the Ellington Band. And we got to hear a very rare piece of solography by drummer Sonny Greer. It's an excellent drummer, excellent drummer. Also heard Rex Stewart on trumpet and, of course, Barney Bigard on clarinet on Drummer's Delight. Before that, we heard Gene Krupa and his swing band that had way too much banging by Gene Krupa for me, but some pretty beautiful playing by Chu Berry, Roy Eldridge, and Benny Goodman. You know, Benny Goodman could hold his own against those young upcomers. Anyway, that was about, what, 1935, 1936. For that, Benny Goodman, Down South Camp Meeting from about 1936. And also, of course, had Benny Goodman on it, of course. And we started off with Billie Holiday in a group led by Teddy Wilson that included Benny Goodman, Roy Eldridge, and Chu Berry. You know, that was a complete accident on my part. I didn't plan that. Same three horns doing What a Little Moonlight Can Do. Great record. Well, I'm down to my last set, friends. Oh, yes, I am. But it's a good one. Oh, yes, it is. What I got coming up for you is we're going to start In Progress, a version of 1 o'clock Jump recorded on the radio, off the radio. You're going to start in the middle of Herschel Evans' tenor solo. We'll hear some other things. Beautiful swing from the Count Basie Band. Then we'll hear Johnny Hodges doing the great Billy Strayhorn composition, Passion Flower. Yes, sir. Don Byas does the ballad Candy. And then we're going to close out with Corky Corcoran doing Lullaby of the Leaves. It has Willie Smith on there. It has Dodo Marmarosa on there. It has Emmett Berry on there. It's going to be nice right here on Riding in Rhythm.

0: Hey, it's me. You know, I'm here with Jim Spake, who's not on a microphone at the moment.
1: I'm not.
0: He really isn't, but he will be. Oh, so soon. Hey, you're listening to WYXR 91.7 FM in beautiful, friendly, disenfranchised Memphis, Tennessee. Hey, if you live in Pulaski or something like that, think about voting with me. We'll talk.
1: Yeah.
0: We'll talk. We just heard Corky Corcoran. Man, it's a beautiful record. Doing Lullaby of the Leaves. Before that, Don Byas did Candy. Before that, Johnny Hodges did Passion Flower. I bet somebody wrote that down at home because that was beautiful. And then a truncated version of 1 o'clock Jump. Still had plenty of good Lester in there. Right here on WYXR 91.7 FM in beautiful, friendly, disenfranchised Memphis, Tennessee. Well, friends.
1: My housemate asks me, why do y'all always say that? She talks just like that. Why do y'all always say disenfranchised?
0: Because I lost my vote, my representation.
2: Well, yeah. It's what they call in D.C. taxation without representation.
0: Well,

0: One of my elected officials, I wrote two angry emails to because she suggested that her clientele, her constituency, had questions about the 2020 election. I said, don't put me in this.
1: Good Lord.
0: And she sent me back a form letter, and of course I threatened her. And now I think I can't fly airplanes anymore.
1: Oh, man. Well, you were a good pilot. I don't know. It's a shame you can't fly them.
0: Well, I can't fly them. Anyway.
1: I never could fly an airplane.
0: No.
1: So many times I tried.
0: I would just get in and sit down. But you
1: I
0: know.
1: Always got beaten up when I went into the pilot's quarters or whatever they call
0: it. Because they're furries in there.
1: Yeah.
0: You didn't know that.
1: Essentially.
0: I found that out last week. You know, because an elected official from Alabama saw fit to address Congress on that subject.
1: Oh, I remember that. Yeah. God. Ugh.
0: Hey, you know I love Justin Pearson.
1: He's a pretty cool guy.
0: I love Justin Pearson.
1: We're probably banned from saying his name down here.
0: Well, he was out here a couple months ago. He was such a pleasant gentleman.
1: He is indeed.
0: And he has good ads on, too, by the way. Anyway.
1: Yep.
0: So here you are.
1: I'm an ads man.
0: I'm an abs man.
1: ADZ, you know, the thing you chip away at wood with.
0: Is that what that's called?
1: I think so.
0: An ads?
1: Woodworking tool.
0: See, I wouldn't know anything.
1: It must be akin to axe. AX.
0: Hold, I don't want to play this one. This is what I was going to play if you weren't here.
1: Okay, what is it?
0: Well, here.
1: Oh, man, I love that. Didn't mean to bring you down.
0: Yeah, I wondered if you knew that one.
1: Man, it's got those double saxes on it.
0: But the way they play it is so...
1: Yeah, yeah. Oh, man.
0: Anyway, I was going to...
1: I think I first got aware of that playing with Steve Selvage and Art Edmiston, and we got to play those double saxes.
0: Oh, wow.
1: It was fun.
0: It's beautiful.
1: It's a great song. Sir Doug... Maybe I'll work that into the next couple of hours somewhere.
0: I've been listening to a lot of Sir Doug lately.
1: He's great.
0: This was going to be a whole thing. I was going to play him and then some more of our Hispanic brothers. But
1: which ones? Oh, you're talking about the accordion man?
0: Well, I'm talking about Willie Colon and Hector Laveau.
1: There you go.
0: Cannibal and the Headhunters.
1: And the Headhunters.
0: They did the best... A Thousand Dances.
1: That was the original one, wasn't it?
0: No, it's Chris Kenner.
1: Yeah.
0: But
1: yep.
0: They did the definitive one where it has a baritone down at the bottom. And he goes, you want to know how to bond it? And then the voices are up high doing a harmony. And I was going, I never could figure out what the orchestration was on that.
1: Well, you know.
0: Anyway, I hate to bring this one
1: Go
0: out.
1: To the library and look up the score.
0: I'll have to put on something else beneath us. I didn't know you'd know that one.
1: I do like that. It's too good to talk over.
0: My friend Steve said, we got to hear this. And I go, it is great. Came over.
1: He was right.
0: Yeah. He got me listening to that Sir Doug.
1: Bomb, bomb.
0: This is more talkable.
1: Sounds pretty good, though.
0: It's Ornette doing Bach.
1: Oh, yeah.
0: With Primetime.
1: Hey, I watched this movie. My wonderful son turned me on to it, or he had the DVD and we watched it, and it was called Hi Mom, and it was an early, maybe the second, Brian De Palma movie, and also the great Robert De Niro.
0: Oh.
1: It's like his second movie. I think his first one was the prequel to this, also with Brian De Palma. Anyway. And it was a crazy movie that's probably not streaming anywhere and maybe never will because it's so weird and all over the place. But I think I'm going to be playing one of the songs from it today, which apparently was a single, sung by Grady Tate.
0: Oh, Grady Tate's a great singer.
1: What, did he make a bunch of soul singles or something?
0: No, he was on the, he sang like, what's it? Schoolhouse Rock.
1: Really? Grady Tate was on
0: it? He sang the Verb song.
1: I had no idea. I totally missed Schoolhouse Rock.
0: Well, I missed it at the time, but I came back because as a school teacher, I was trying to think, well, there's got to be a way into this. You know, it might help me teach it. And it turns out, you know, it's Bob.
1: When you and I were getting into Bob Dureau, he was right. He was a star on Schoolhouse Rock, and we had no idea what that even was.
0: I wasn't even paying. I didn't catch on to him till I got.
1: It was all about
0: Devil May Care
1: and Blue Xmas on that French Miles import that we got at the Treasury.
0: The Treasury's
1: where I got mine.
0: Yeah, I loved mine.
1: And we all went, Bob Dureau, man.
0: And that was the first time I ever liked a Christmas song.
1: Yeah, me too.
0: And then I liked a bunch of them.
1: I'm sure it was the first Christmas song I ever played on the radio. And that would be the Southwestern at Memphis radio
0: station. Oh, I didn't
1: know
0: you did that, too.
1: Oh, yeah, a little bit. You know, my brother was like a music director or something.
0: Absolutely.
1: But that wasn't why I was there. I had some friends that went to White Station who were volunteering over there. And back there, back then, before you could get on the college radio station as a doggone high schooler, you had to do your time reading to the sightless on their like sister radio station, which I think you had to have a special receiver to pick up newspaper, magazine articles, kind of like what the library does today. And yeah, you had to do a lot of that, and it was thankless.
0: I had to go through training before they'd put computers in my classroom, and then they just gave them to everybody after a while. I had to attend a week of training.
1: And you probably already knew some of this.
0: I didn't know any of it.
1: Oh, well. So you were ahead of the game when they gave them to everybody.
0: No, I still don't know anything.
1: I'll tell you, I was talking to someone today. Oh, well, I don't want to get into it. It'll sound like we're old people lamenting.
0: We're definitely not that.
1: Yeah,
0: young people.
1: No way.
0: Nah, young. I mean, we listen to all that young people music.
1: Yeah,
0: and everything.
1: Man, we're up on everything.
0: My young people clothes I'm wearing today. You can see that.
1: Me too. You know, I thought I was wearing my. It was yesterday. I was wearing a Wixer T-shirt. I mean, a WYXR T-shirt.
0: We call it Wixer when we're not on the air.
1: I'm not allowed to call it that on the air.
0: I know. None of us do. None of us say Wixer on the air because that would be wrong.
1: It would be wrong, but it's good to have a short nickname for a station that you listen to constantly, all the time. What you got? You get in the car, somebody gets in your car. Hey, what you got on there? That sounds pretty good. Oh, I'm listening to WYXR 91.7 FM.
0: Raised by Sound.
1: 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Listen Now. You know.
0: Oh, that's right. Listen Closer.
1: We are, yeah, Listen Closer, and we are now at 100%.
0: We are at 100%.
1: We're still at 100%, y'all.
0: If we stay at 100%, then we can just stop with that stuff.
1: Yeah. We are a nonprofit community radio
0: station. That's what
1: station.
0: They ought to do. They got 100. See, they have a 100% up in the air room. As we spend that money, they ought to be like marking it down.
1: Right, 97%,
0: 95%, yeah. And then when it gets down, we go, oh, we got to have another. It's gas tank in your car.
1: It's like the gas tank in your car. We got to fill it up.
0: You got to fill it back.
1: So you
0: up.
1: Might as well start filling it now.
0: Well, it's funny. I accidentally.
1: Overfilled, you let it go out onto the pavement.
0: No, I came in here and I was looking for something on a computer.
1: Uh-oh.
0: And I found all the information from Pledge Drive.
1: Oh, wow.
0: And there's stuff you don't even know. Somebody
1: in here?
0: Yeah, I can show you.
1: Wow.
0: And somebody, one of the people, they donate a lot of money, said because they love of Cabbages and Kings.
1: Well, there you
0: they
1: go.
0: They love you.
1: Well, I mean.
0: They called you by name.
1: They must be in communication with my poor deceased mother.
0: Ah. Are the dead now donating to the station?
1: I hope so.
0: Well, that would certainly open up that sort of clientele that we could be working towards.
1: It wouldn't be ghosting us.
0: Well.
1: Anyway, I'm going to hear this guy speak tonight, Robert McFarlane, who wrote this book he's got out now called Is a River Alive? ? It's a very good book. I know we don't usually discuss books on here.
0: I like books. I read them.
1: I like a book now and then. And last night they showed a documentary based on his previous book called Underland. And it was good.
0: Hmm.
1: Oh, I love that one.
0: Yeah. Remember this one?
1: Ba-ba-da-da-da-da. Is this from Tone Dialing?
0: It's from...
1: Live at the...
0: No... What do they call that one? Oh, it was the double one that had Primetime and the Quartet in all languages.
1: Yes. Oh, man.
0: Anyway, this was going to go with my Latin theme.
1: Oh, man.
0: See, I'd planned up a whole thing for you to
1: do. What's the name of that one?
0: Latin Genetics.
1: Latin Genetics? I gotta add that to my special playlists.
0: And Primetime just sounds great now to me.
1: Oh, man.
0: I spend a lot of time listening to them this week.
1: Now, is that the quartet or is that Primetime?
0: That's Primetime.
1: And then on the same record, there's a quartet version, too.
0: Yeah.
1: And just remind me, is that Charlie and...
0: And Don and...
1: Ed?
0: I don't know if it's Ed or
1: Billy Higgins?
0: Probably Billy Higgins, but I don't know. I love Ed Blackwell.
1: Blackwell hung in there for a while, man. Old New Dreams, you know.
0: I saw him in New Orleans with his own group once.
1: I saw Old New Dreams in Martin, Tennessee.
0: I would kill for that. I love Old and New Dreams.
1: Don Cherry.
0: Dewey Redman. I love Dewey Redman.
1: Charlie Hayden, whose brother taught at UT Martin.
0: Huh.
1: That's why they were there.
0: Huh.
1: And Ed Blackwell.
0: Wow.
1: It was something else.
0: I'll wager.
1: Oh, man.
0: The things we saw when we were a little younger.
1: And people weren't dead.
0: People weren't dead yet. All of them are dead now, right?
1: What's that? Is it a band or something when people were... I can't remember.
0: Well,
1: that's no surprise.
0: You.
1: Can't remember, can't hear.
0: Anyway. Anyway, well, so you got a show.
1: It's a slow way to go. Yeah, I got a show, and I'll do it. I got enough stuff to do a show with me today.
0: It sounds like I must have put the quartet version on here.
1: That's the quartet.
0: Yeah, it's a quartet version. I meant to put the other one.
1: Well, they're both pretty Latin.
0: I love Don Cherry.
1: I do too, man.
0: And that sounds like Ed Blackwell to me for real.
1: Playing them tom-toms.
0: Ed Blackwell.
1: He didn't mess with the cymbals that much. You know?
0: Man, he was one of those people I saw that hit a note, and it's Ed Blackwell.
1: Yeah, how does that work? Somebody else could walk up to his drums, hit a note, you wouldn't know.
0: It'd be anybody. It's like Ron Carter. I saw Ron Carter. He sounded just like he did records.
1: Ron Carter is, he's on that YouTube with some educational kind of stuff and interviewee stuff. There's one where he is interviewed about his years with Miles, because you have to
0: talk about that all the
1: but
0: time.
1: But he's with the Vincent Wilburn, you know, the nephew of Miles.
0: The drummer.
1: And Miles' son, what's his name? Aaron, I think, E-R-I-N. And, of course, they both knew Miles Davis. But, and Ron Carter was out of there by the time they were even born, but... there was some good interview action. There you go. Oh, man. God, that's great. You know, I was going to bring Dancing in Your Head today.
0: I listened to that the other day. I listened to the whole thing, except for the Moroccan musician
1: I love
0: part.
1: The Moroccan stuff.
0: I do, but they groove so hard.
1: Oh, I know, man. I'll never forget... When my neighbor upstairs, we're really reminiscing now. When my neighbor upstairs, Joe Lowry, I guess he had it first. I don't know. Man, he was blasting that. And we just, like, it was as close to dancing as I've ever been, I think. We were just ecstatic by the sounds that came out of his speech.
0: The guitar sounds, and of course, Ronald Shannon Jackson's messed up parade music. I love that.
1: Hey, thanks, John Snyder.
0: Yeah, another John Snyder thank you.
1: Yeah, man. I'm telling you.
0: What's the guitar? Oh, the guitar is so wild.
2: Yeah, I've been checking out Sonny Adey.
0: Oh, my. Well, I'm gonna get your theme.
1: Yeah, you might as well.
0: I got you all ready to go here.
1: Ruin this little party and go on to a more boring one.
0: Well, that's what Jim's Corner is all about.
1: That's what Jim's Corner is all about.

Welcome, welcome to Of Cabbages and Kings. I've been trying to play this next song at the end of my little program here for weeks, and I never can squeeze it in, so I'm just going to start the show with it today. Oh, that's not it. Okay, that's it.

Ladies and gentlemen, most people record songs about love, heartbreak, loneliness, being broke. Nobody's actually went out and recorded a song about real pain. The band and I have just returned from the General Hospital, where we caught a man in the right position. We named this song, Constipation Blues.

I feel all right. Yes, I begin to feel all right now. Splash! Yeah, I tell you, everything's done.

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0: man.
1: Ma'am, sorry. What knight lives in that castle over there?
0: I'm 37.
1: What?
0: I'm 37. I'm not old.
1: Well, I can't just call you man.
0: You could say Dennis.
1: I didn't know you were called Dennis.
0: Well, you didn't bother to find out, did you?
1: I did say sorry about the old woman, but from behind you looked...
0: What I object to is you automatically treat me like an inferior.
1: Well, I am king.
0: Oh, king, eh? Very nice. And how'd you get that, eh? By exploiting the workers. By hanging on to outdated imperialist dogma which perpetuates the economic and social differences in our society. If there's ever going to be any progress...
2: Dennis, there's some lovely filth down here. Oh, how'd you do?
1: How do you do, good lady? I'm Arthur, King of the Britons. Whose castle is that?
2: King of the who?
1: The Britons.
2: Who are the Britons?
1: Well, we all are. We are all Britons. And I am your king.
2: I didn't know we had a king. I thought we were an autonomous collective.
0: You're fooling yourself. We're living in a dictatorship. A self-perpetuating autocracy in which the working classes...
2: Oh, there you go, bringing class into it again.
0: That's what it's all about. If only people would...
1: Please, please, good people. I am in haste. Who lives in that castle?
2: No one lives there.
1: Then who is your lord?
2: We don't have a lord.
1: What?
0: I told you, we're an anarcho-syndicalist commune. We take it in turns to act as a sort of executive officer for the week.
1: Yes.
0: But all the decisions of that officer have to be ratified at a special bi-weekly meeting.
1: Yes, I see.
0: By a simple majority in the case of purely internal affairs.
1: Be quiet.
0: But by a two-thirds majority in the case of more...
1: Be quiet. I order you to be quiet.
2: Order? Who does he think he is?
1: I am your king.
2: Well, I didn't vote for you.
1: You don't vote for kings.
2: Well, how'd you become king, then?
1: The Lady of the Lake. Her arm clad in the purest shimmering samite, held aloft Excalibur from the bosom of the water, signifying by divine providence that I, Arthur, was to carry Excalibur. That is why I'm your king.
0: Listen, strange women lying in ponds distributing swords is no basis for a system of government. Supreme executive power derives from a mandate from the masses, not from some farcical aquatic ceremony.
1: Be quiet!
0: Oh, but you can't expect to wield supreme executive power just because some watery tart threw a sword at you.
1: Shut up!
0: Oh, but if I went round saying I was an emperor just because some moistened bint had lobbed a scimitar at me, they'd put me away.
1: Shut up! Will you shut up?
0: Ah, now we see the violence inherent in the system.
1: Shut up!
0: Oh, come and see the violence inherent in the system! Help, help! I'm being repressed!
1: Bloody peasant!
0: Oh, what a giveaway. Did you hear that? Did you hear that, eh? That's what I'm on about. Do you...

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1: Thanks, Shelby. Hey, I'm your host. Until 4 o'clock, Memphis time. Thought I would break in here and tell you what you've been listening to on this station, WYXR. The show? Well, it's called Of Cabbages and Kings. I started off with a solo saxophone rendition of Thanks for the Memory by the great Wayne Shorter from a Weather Report concert way back when. And that was followed by Sean Rowe doing Madman from his record by the same name. You need in? Let me finish talking and I'll let you in. Okay. Emma there is having a little trouble. Anyway, she's our intern. You know. And that was followed by Jerry Lee Lewis doing Autumn Leaves. And I've got more autumn, fall kind of songs coming up for you. And that was followed by Screamin' Jay Hawkins, Constipation Blues. Two Mad Men right there, Jerry and Screamin'. And then we had Sex Mob doing Fernando. And you just heard Monty Python cast talking about the right of self-determination, violence inherent in the system. And what else? I think that was it until now. And I'm ready to play some more music for you, so stay tuned to this station. This is music, actually. This is the Lounge Lizards doing The First and Royal Queen. Enjoy it until C.W. McCall takes over.

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2: Thanks, Emmett. Are you staying up late listening to WYXR over in Spain, I wonder? Well, it's 3:07 Memphis time. And I thought I'd tell you what you've been listening to. That's what I like to do on this program. Since we last spoke, we had C.W. McCall doing "There Won't Be No Country Music, There Won't Be No Rock and Roll." He's talking about the environment, y'all. We have to take care of our earth, you know. After that, we heard "Come a la Radio" by someone who I feel like I should pronounce her name as Brigitte Fontaine. And she was with the Art Ensemble of Chicago on that. Hence, the microtonal flutes. It was pretty neat. Then we heard "Autumn Nocturne" from Sonny Rollins. I told you we'd have more autumn and fall songs, and there are more on the way. "You're My Thrill" by the King Sisters, which I thought was by maybe arranged by Esquivel. But no, it was Alvino Ray. Without him, I guess there wouldn't have been an Esquivel. Then we heard Tuba Skinny doing "Memphis Shake." And Caroline Formey, who now lives in New Orleans, doing "October in Memphis," her own song, a Memphis person. "October in Memphis." And of course, this is "Autumn Leaves" by Esquivel. And that's going to lead us right into some more autumn songs right here on WYXR 91.7 FM in Memphis.

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All right, well, that was Lee Scratch Perry with Babylon Fall. Charlie Wood before that with Until the Fall. And he was preceded by Yola Tengo with Autumn Sweater. Before that, it was the Kinks with Autumn Almanac and Captain Beefheart and his Magic Band. Started us off that set with Autumn's Child from their Safe as Milk record from way back when. Hi, we got less than a half an hour left on this show, and then at 4 o'clock, as far as I know, it's the Weird Hour with Unapologetic. So do stay tuned to this, your community volunteer Freeform radio station. Want to remind you that WYXR's 6th birthday party will be Monday, October 5th, from 6 to 8 at the station window. Just don't tap the glass. And an annual group picture will be at 6:45. So you want to get in on that. You also want to get in on the Evergreen Historic District block party coming up this Saturday. Music starts at 11 o'clock in the morning, and it's all over by like 3 o'clock. So get there early and hang out. Maybe there'll be free stuff. I know there's free music, so... I mean, not free music. I'm saying there's music being played that you don't have to pay to hear, but that's going to be on Overton Park, right around Echo and all that stuff, right here in the neighborhood of the Crosstown Concourse where we broadcast from. Stay tuned. More autumn songs to come. Well, fall songs anyway. In fact, here's Memphis' own Lucero.

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All right. That was Bobby Gentry, of course. Of course, of course. And let's see. What was I going to say about that? Well, you know, I'll never fall in love again, and it's fall, and, you know, it's fall, but we had a heat dome, and, you know, it won't be winter. It won't be winter until December 21st. And I guess what I'm saying is these are all just words, you know, because, you know, we had a little respite. It was almost like fall a few days ago, and now it's this again, you know. It's all kind of warm out there. Anyway, before Bobby Gentry doing her beautifully southern version of I'll Never Fall in Love Again, we heard Neil Smythe, also known as Victor Banana, also known as Tim Hensley, doing Niagara Falls. And we heard the Berry Sisters doing Raindrops Keep Falling on My Head, but singing it in Yiddish. West Philadelphia Orchestra before that with a number called Fall. We heard Memphis' own Lucero doing I'll Just Fall, and that pretty much winds up our fall stuff. But I mentioned earlier when I was talking with the great Jim Duckworth in here, the finest early jazz programmer there is, we were talking about Grady Tate and how he was a singer. I didn't know he was also in the Schoolhouse Rock thing. My kids missed out on that. I missed out on it, of course. Anyway, this is a song from that movie that I saw. Very strange movie called Hi Mom, and a very important song in the film called Be Black, Baby. So we're going to hear that now. And I'll bet you this is Grady Tate playing drums on the intro here. Find this very funky for 1969, you know.

0: Man, it is always this point where it is like a little bit of shakiness. Like, is this working?
1: Right.
0: Are we really talking to the entire city of Memphis right now?
1: Every time, man. You know, and at some point we introduce the show, we explain who we are.
0: It happens.
1: We might even say what dial has been dialed for people to hear us.
0: Right.
1: Right, right. And sometimes it's me. I think last time I wasn't here. But the last time you and I were both here, I kind of just had to cut you off and say, you know, WYXR 91.7 FM, this is Memphis. You are listening to The Weird Hour with Kid Maestro and I Make Mad Beats. But I'm not going to do that this time.
0: Yeah. I mean, I think what I'd rather do
1: is
0: continue to observe this moment.
1: Okay.
0: Because we're here. That's all that matters. You know what I'm saying? It's this moment. And I'm trying to figure out what is the point where my faith that this is working, that we're really talking to the most beautiful land in the world.
1: Most beautiful.
0: Like, when does that just kick in? You know what I mean? Because it always begins like, I don't believe it. I'm sitting in here in this room with you.
1: You know what I think? Like, it's no one comes in here saying something is going wrong, and so we just assume that everything is going right.
0: Like, where y'all at?
1: Exactly.
0: Well, shout out. This is WYXR 91.7 FM Memphis, and it is 4 o'clock on a Thursday, which means this is The Weird Hour brought to you by Unapologetic.
1: Yeah.
0: And there are multifaceted ways to be weird. And it's normal for all of us.
1: Yes,
0: and so, you know, we feel like it is our job to let there be some representation of some of those different colors of weird during this hour. So twice a month, you will get the Midnight Marauder Hour, which is what you are listening to right now, hosted by myself, Kid Maestro, and I Make Mad Beats.
1: Yes.
0: And this is us just doing our part to platform and celebrate the producer community.
1: Yeah.
0: And its entire range, right? Mm-hmm. And I think, you know, we largely, especially in a city like Memphis, we do appreciate our producers, but sometimes it's only when they are attached to other artists who use their voices to express themselves, which is a great blessing to the world. But without the counter platform, right, which is that the beat, the instrumental is enough on its own, is enough of an expression to just be, right? Artists who express themselves that way or are drawn towards that feel

0: alienated or yeah. that they have to leave. And yeah, you don't.
1: Right.
0: We're here and we love it. And there's a space and there's a community for it. And it's, you know, being broadcast prime time on Thursdays at the very least. You know what I mean?
1: Yeah. Yeah. I mean, you know, we say, in working with bands and working with a variety of different artists here, you know, I realize that there's like there's a wide range of how people understand the word producer, yeah. right? And so I always find that it's incredibly important to say producers, electronic artists, performing artists, things like this, to kind of give a little bit more context to it.
0: Yeah.
1: Because, you know, people have asked me to produce things I composed nothing, right. you know, around, right?
0: Right.
1: And so it's important that when we're speaking to the wider audience, which is, you know, a few minutes ago, we realized we actually were on the air. Yeah. So we are talking to this live artist, this real artist.
0: It was a few minutes ago, but what was the moment precisely? We'll figure it out in 2 weeks.
1: Yeah, yeah. but it's important to, to remember to give it context, you know, so that way people understand what we're talking about.
0: There's the Quincy Jones type.
1: There you go.
0: Right? That's the, like, he didn't play a single instrument on this song, but orchestrated this whole thing.
1: Yep.
0: Could read and write all of it on paper. Yep. You know what I'm saying? Like, you know, that level, these are, you know, the era of your Michael Jacksons and even your Ray Charleses and your, you know, he goes back. I don't know if he was his producer, but, you know, a part of the lineage of Frank Sinatra and big bands and, you know, coming through that era.
1: Yeah.
0: Right.
1: Yeah.
0: And then you've got your Dr. Dre's. You know what I mean?
1: Yep.
0: Like you got started from being a DJ.
1: Mm-hmm.
0: Right. You know, looping records at parties. And then eventually recording them using pause tapes or tape recorders or whatever method was, you know, available, right?
1: Yeah.
0: Into these loops where then people would, MCs would come and rap on it, you know what I mean? And then he would graduate into more some more Quincy Jones type vibes.
1: Yeah.
0: You know what I mean? And then you've got on the, you know, even further, you got your Juicy J's and DJ Paul's. Who were doing that plus getting on the records themselves.
1: Yeah.
0: Right? Regularly. You know what I'm saying? Dropping mixtapes, like creating an entire world, you know what I'm saying?
1: Mm-hmm.
0: For a city, you know what I'm saying? From the underground. And then the other side, you've got your Mad Libs who, you know, said vocals are optional.
1: Yeah.
0: You know what I mean?
1: Yeah.
0: This is enough. I can tell a story,
1: mm-hmm.
0: just what I made on this beat machine. And then all of their children, so to speak, that's blossomed into that showing up in movies and, you know, the scores and TV shows and like then on stage and performances. And you got the electronic scene, you know what I mean? Like, which came from disco and house and into techno.
1: Yep.
0: Like, all of this stuff, it's such a wide range, and we're here to celebrate it all, right?
1: Mm-hmm.
0: With a particular little extra love and care for those who feel like, hey, we don't need the rapper or the singer to be valuable,
1: right?
0: Because that is the mainstream of production, right? And so it's not like we value that less on during this hour, but we're just... evening the playing field of appreciation.
1: Yeah. You know, it's beautiful when we get a chance to be specific. And I think that's a blessing. You know, I think at first you're like, you know, you're thankful for all things. We're thankful for hip hop. Mm-hmm. We're thankful for music, right? And then, you know, I mean, I just think about my journey as a musician, right? Man, this Michael Jackson song is amazing.
0: Yeah.
1: Right. But then a few more years later, I'm like, man, these Stevie Wonder chords are amazing. You know what I'm saying? And then a few more years later, I'm like, wow, the sound of this record, the stereo width of it, the dynamics of it is amazing. Right. And so to get the opportunity to have a discussion that's just about the chords or just about the drums, versus needing to discuss the whole thing is a beautiful thing. I love specificity. I love when we get a chance to do that. And I'm glad that we've created a space where we get to do that with the things that we do.
0: Exactly. Right? Right. And, you know, there's often times like when you remove an element, the other parts to appreciate just become heightened. You know what I mean? That you just didn't know was there. It's like, yo, I never even realized. That is that. That's crazy. Like those types of reactions are, they're just great, you know, to share and have discussion around. We'd love to continue this conversation, and we will, but I'm also going to play the thing that this is all revolving around, which is music.
1: Let's get it.
0: I'm going to start off with a little bit of Sam I Am. 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Let us go.

0: Feedback.
1: Turn up the feedback, and that's gonna go on forever, bro.
0: Right.
1: You know what I'm saying?
0: That is a wonderful effect.
1: It is. It's underutilized to me. I feel like people don't do that enough.
0: You know, right. It's the perfect. You could just make it do anything. You could make it its own synth. It could play it. You know, it could just create an atmosphere that you could just bring whatever you want to in it. You know what I mean?
1: Yeah. I mean, you can filter it a certain way and have it sounding like a reverb. You can, you know. Shout out to feedback, man.
0: Shout out to
1: feedback. We love feedback, too. Hit us up in at our app, Apologetic World. It's available for iOS devices. In there, you can give us feedback. Let us know how we're doing. Midnight Marauder is live. Kid Maestro, why are you laughing?
0: Because, man, not sleep. Not sleep.
1: All right,
0: man.
1: So we just had a Midnight Marauder. just had last Saturday, man. What happened?
0: We had Midnight Marauder, the event.
1: Yeah.
0: Right. As you could tell, as you could probably surmise, right, deduce, Midnight Marauder is not just a hour on WYXR, but it is an ecosystem.
1: Yes.
0: And a part of that ecosystem is the event Midnight Marauder, which we throw once a month at Coffee Black in the Idea District. And just like this radio station, it is us doing our part to make sure that the producers of multiple kinds in this city have a place to feel celebrated in community and platformed, right? They feel okay experimenting, okay being exactly who they are, and they get to be around people excited for that, looking forward to it, and that get it, you know what I mean? And yeah, it is definitely the highlight of, you know, each month for me, for sure.
1: Without a doubt, man. Like, without a doubt.
0: Yeah, it's the, I just love it. I think the thing I just can't get over the blessing it is to have been a part of creating something that I get to also enjoy at this level.
1: Yeah, man. I mean, same, man. And I think last Saturday's Midnight Marauder was this idea on steroids. Like, it was... Wow, what a thing to just like witness, you know, and be proud of that, like, oh man, I'm helping this happen. Even though me or you are not performing, right? But we're just like, man, we're in the crowd in awe of those who are performing, in awe of the Open Ox, you know, contributors, in awe of people drawing, you know, on a table to the side, you know. And it's just a beautiful thing to witness really quickly. It's semi-tangential, but I gotta shout this out. Yo, I wanna shout out my man Chad, man. You know what I'm saying? He's at the Memphis Listening Lab, right? But he's also helped with programming down at Central Station.
0: Yeah.
1: Like, this is someone who has consistently found a way to help out the producer DJ community, you know, one way or another.
0: Yeah.
1: You know what I'm saying? And so, yeah, shout out to what we're doing. Also, shout out to him. You know, just so y'all don't, you know, Chad brought Jake One to my house. And if y'all don't know who Jake One is, that's crash crazy. But Chad brought Jake One to my house.
0: Yeah.
1: Chad brought Large Professor to my studio. You know what I'm saying? Chad is
0: getting crazy. Yeah.
1: Yeah. Wow. Has been, you know, he's been bringing great artists. He brought House Shoes.
0: House Shoes to Memphis.
1: Yeah, man. You know what I'm saying? You know, so big shout out to Chad, man. And we're incredibly thankful. The community is incredibly thankful for the diversity of kinds of producer / artists that you make, that you bring here to the city.
0: Yeah, no, he's relentless with it. Like, the effort, the positions that he holds, right, the intersections at which he sits, right, those are definitely ones where, honestly, man, like, he could just like chill and collect the check, you know what I mean? And do the job, you know what I mean? Manage the thing and it'll be fine. But he's just consistently going above and beyond using his resources, his network, the things he's built up as a person separate from any organization that he's attached to, to uplift this city and the creative options of this city. And Yeah, and we're all better for it. So, man, shout out to you, Chad. If you are in Crosstown, go check out the Memphis Listening Lab. You might be up there.
1: Tell them Midnight Marauder sent you.
0: Exactly. You know what I mean? They got the stereo sessions where you just listen to an album on amazing speakers.
1: Crazy. You know what I mean? Crazy. Shout out to Eggleston. You know what I'm saying? Yeah. Like, shout out. You know what I'm saying?
0: So, yeah. But so, shout out to Midnight Marauder. We might be a partner with him, you know, in that in the future.
1: Absolutely. I'm always looking for ways to partner with my guy.
0: Shout out to this past Midnight Marauder because the lineup was kind of stupid in a good way. You know what I mean?
1: C like, major.
0: Wild.
1: Crazy. Struly. You know. Come on, man. You know what I'm saying?
0: Future, shout out to Future Everything also doing that work. Like, you know, before there was Unapologetic.
1: Absolutely.
0: There was Future Everything.
1: Yeah,
0: doing this.
1: As soon as I turned on the goggles to look around, they were there.
0: Yeah.
1: You know what I'm saying? Man, shout out to Gio, man, coming on up from Mississippi, you know what I'm saying, and letting us know how it goes down.
0: Yeah, no,
1: you know what I'm saying? Like, he was crazy.
0: Yeah, absolutely had, you know, one of the most unique setups for sure. Yes. You know what I mean? Like,
1: Yeah. And his beats, you know what I'm saying, were just crazy. Like, so incredibly, you know, cinematic from a beat perspective, you know what I'm saying? His style, the way he transitioned things, you know what I'm saying? The way he used his effects. And I mean, he was scoring a movie, without a doubt, you know.
0: Yeah.
1: And then, of course, to close it out, Window, which, you know, she just went insane. And, you know, all, just true insanity, you know. Yeah. And
0: it was an experience.
1: Whew, like, what?
0: She's Window is one of those performers where you have to be there.
1: Yeah.
0: Like,
1: yeah.
0: You just gotta be there. You know, it's crazy. So.
1: Yeah, man. Nah, it was a beautiful night. And it was one that I, you know, as I ended up, for those who weren't there, I ended up hosting. Usually it's Unique who's hosting. Unique wasn't feeling that great that day. So Kid Maestro passed me the mic and I had to host. And at the end of the night, you know, I could not help but just let everybody in the building know, like, that night was like top tier exemplary of why we do Midnight Marauder and who Midnight Marauder is for. It's such a wide range of performing artists, you know, and you know, it was great. I loved it.
0: Yeah, bro. And you know, so we just shout out to October 1st. You know what I mean? We are officially in the last quarter of the year.
1: Yeah.
0: So congratulations to everybody listening. You made it this far.
1: You did.
0: Keep going, you know? I feel like everybody can feel me. Like, you know, I know you're tired.
1: Yeah.
0: And I know for some of you, you've had some of the greatest moments you've ever had. And you're tired. You know what I mean? Like,
1: right.
0: But keep going. You know, there is no losing unless you give stop.
1: Yeah.
0: Right. And so, keep going for whatever you are becoming. But September was the month that we did the first Midnight Marauder.
1: Yes, it was.
0: Ever. You know what I'm saying?
1: Yeah, yeah.
0: Back before there was an Idea District.
1: Yeah.
0: Not before Coffee Black, but before Coffee Black HQ.
1: Yep.
0: Existed.
1: Yep.
0: We did this in 2024.
1: Big shout out to MOSH, Museum of Science and History, aka the Pink Palace. Big shout out to Jeff King. Big shout out to everyone who made it happen. At the time, I know Kevin was there, Portia was involved. You know what I'm saying? Big shout out to everybody who helped us make the very first Midnight Marauder happen. It was beautiful. The Deep End Theater. It was a beautiful night, man. And we just celebrated 2 years of Midnight Marauder.
0: Yeah. It's so crazy because, like, I think that when we did it 2 years ago and how we're doing it now, or how it's become what it is now, you know, if you would have asked us if this is what we saw, we would kind of be like, yes and no. Because, you know, in both cases, like, this idea was not like in 2024 we had an idea and then in 2024 we did the idea.
1: Oh no. That's not what happened.
0: It was like in 2015 we had an idea.
1: Yep.
0: And then it was like, all right.
1: Yeah.
0: We got to cook on this. We have to set ourselves up to do this right.
1: As a quick explanation. I'm not going to go too deep. I'm just going to say, like, it's kind of wild that it took us 9 years into Unapologetic to make Midnight Marauder, when the thing that inspired Midnight Marauder was so pivotal in my idea for Unapologetic.
0: Right.
1: Right? And so it almost feels backwards, right? It is my affinity and fascination for underground performance spaces where people are secretly making each other better.
0: Yeah.
1: You know, and that's, you know, I've always loved things like this. I've been involved with things like this since college. My freshman year in college, you know, we threw this thing called the Hush Show, and it was hip hop's underground safe haven, and it had DJs, producers, you know, breakers, all of that stuff. We did that every Monday. I've always been active in the underground, helping like artists find themselves.
0: Yeah.
1: You know.
0: Yeah. And, you know, I remember just all of those conversations about, you know, making something like this happen.
1: Yeah.
0: You know, all inspired by the Low End Theory. And it was just like, yo, we have to have the right people in place. We got to set this up because this is so important. You know what I mean? And yeah. It's like we have to honor it. We have to do it right. And I think that in the times when we said, okay, let's try this out, they were all just like slightly off of that ideal positioning, right, that we wanted.
1: Yeah.
0: And so to me, celebrating 2 years of this idea being alive, you know, breaks and, you know, now to like a true monthly event, you know, included, I don't know. It's just a blessing because I feel like there was a leap of faith required that got heavily rewarded.
1: Yeah.
0: You know what I mean?
1: Yeah.
0: That we shied away from, you know, for a long time. And, you know, to me, it's just like a lesson. It's like you sometimes something you said is you got to build the plane while you're flying it.
1: Yep.
0: And, man. You know, man, we got a lot of pieces on this plane. That joint used to be like a parachute.
1: Sure did. Yeah. A parachute becoming a plane is crazy.
0: We was on the way down from the start. Now we going up. It's crazy.
1: I'm glad we started off very high in the sky.
0: Exactly. It was very epic. You know,
1: it was a
0: very quality parachute.
1: You know, shout out to quality parachutes. Yeah, man. You know, it's great, man. I'm glad, you know, I'm watching the people who were around when we first started it introduce other people to it. You know, and it's definitely a machine that needs to grow and needs to scale, and we have a lot to do. We have a lot to do to make it sustain, you know, as long as we want it to sustain. But it absolutely exists as a working machine now. And I just want to shout out, like, I mean, shout out to us having the vision and us, you know, taking the time to do it or whatever. But like, you know, this doesn't become as sustainable of a machine. And we're not as hopeful in terms of it lasting and continuing without the partnership of Coffee Black. Right.
0: Like that was the thing. The missing link.
1: Absolutely. That was the thing that said that allowed us to say, OK, wait a minute, we can plan further out, we can get a little bit more granular with how we want things to show up because of this strategic partnership that's benefiting both parties.
0: Yeah.
1: You know, and so, again, like, shout out to Cool Thoughts and Cool and us sticking to it. But, you know, we got to shout out the Chads. We got to shout out Coffee Black. Like, we got to, you know, these are very important players.
0: Yeah.
1: Yeah.
0: And, yeah, so... You know, we are blessed.
1: Yeah.
0: We are blessed. Yeah. You know what I mean? And, you know, we would like to share that blessing. So, you know, the next one, oh, let me make sure I got the calendar right. I usually just have these in my head, but I'm not going to. Yeah, I did have it in my head. All right. November 24th.
1: Yeah.
0: will be, I know it, we're in October 24th.
1: What happened, bro?
0: October 24th will be the next one.
1: Okay.
0: Same place, same time, 7 p.m. Mm-hmm. at Coffee Black in the Idea District. If you are a producer and you have some instrumentals or pieces that you've made or want to debut or test out, mm-hmm. please sign up for the Open Aux. There are two primary ways to do that, which is you show up and you write your name down on the paper, or you go to midnightmaraudershow.com, click the Open Aux tab, and sign up there. The benefit of that is that your name, you know, there's limited spots. It's not like everybody who signs up gets to play.
1: Right.
0: We usually have about 10 slots reserved. And so the benefit of that is those who sign up online automatically get their spot reserved. So you don't have to worry about that. But those are the two ways. And we would just really love to hear you. Like, it was important that this isn't like something that you have to only watch.
1: Mm-hmm.
0: The point is that you participate and get to be a part of this community.
1: Yep.
0: Right. And, you know, there's a lot of you out there mm-hmm. that we haven't heard. We don't know. And, you know, this will be the 11th one.
1: Mm-hmm.
0: No, the 12th one.
1: Yeah, we just did 11.
0: Yeah. This will be the 12th one coming up that we've done so far. And the 8th? No, the 9th one.
1: In this generation.
0: That we've done this year.
1: Yeah.
0: I have been surprised every single time at what I hear at the Open Aux. And I would like to continue that tradition by having you come play some heat. So please come through.
1: MidnightMaraudersShow.com. Sign up, you know.
0: Indeed. Well, let's get back to some music.
1: Yeah.
0: You know what I mean? You guys, you know, we need some like live interaction type joint. You know what I'm saying? Like, I want to keep saying, yo, type in the chat.
1: Yeah, we got to get, it's funny. We have a chat in our app. You know what I'm saying?
0: What I mean?
1: That is still in beta. We haven't officially launched it, but you can check it out. It's available for iOS devices. Just search for Unapologetic World and in there go to the conversation and chat with us.
0: Yeah. So we can, you know, we can shout you out on the radio.
1: Yeah.
0: But in whatever way you can get in contact with us, let me know if you know who this artist is.
1: Let me check my DM.
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0: back in it. You know what I'm saying? To close it out.
1: All right.
0: So, like we mentioned, Midnight Marauder is not just a radio show hour. No. It's not just a show. It is an ecosystem.
1: Right.
0: And there's been a pretty significant part of this ecosystem that has taken a hiatus, that has come back to be adopted into the family.
1: Yeah.
0: Right?
1: Yeah.
0: And it is called the Midnight Marauder Podcast.
1: That's right.
0: Right? So for those of you who have been, you know, in our ecosystem for a while, you may remember we have a podcast called Type Beat Podcast.
1: That's right.
0: It was birthed in the pandemic. Us all on when Instagram first introduced going live with multiple people,
1: which was crazy.
0: You know what I mean? We were like, yo, we could talk to each other. You know what I'm saying? And so we formed the Type Beat Podcast, and it has been going on since 2020, basically. And, you know, this year we've been going through all kinds of expansions and traveling and doing our thing. And so we've had to take a break to be able to attend to all of those business dealings for Unapologetic.
1: Yeah.
0: But we have not forgotten. In fact, we are revamping and growing it. And I'm excited because after we leave here, we're going to be filming the first couple episodes.
1: Yeah.
0: So just want to make sure that you are tuned in and ready for the introduction of the Midnight Marauder Podcast. And where can you find that podcast?
1: Yes.
0: I Make Mad Beats.
1: Yeah, the Midnight Marauder Podcast will be available on YouTube. It'll be available in the Unapologetic World app primarily. That'll be the best place to go and view it. But we will have a long version of it on YouTube for your viewing pleasure. We'll also be posting clips of it at Midnight Marauder Show, the Instagram account. So stay tapped in with us. Feel free to, Kid Maestro, you want to shout out the rules of engagement? You know, actually the rules of engagement have changed because we're no longer going live.
0: Right.
1: Right. But even though we're no longer going live with this podcast, it is still incredibly important to note that we are absolutely in the comments. We are absolutely looking for the engagement to see where to go next. Right. We want you to be a part of the conversation. Big shout out to Charlemagne the God, but I'm not going to say let's discuss and never discuss. I'm going to actually discuss. You know what I'm saying?
0: This will be a conversation because, again, this is an ecosystem that we want everybody who cares about it to be a part of.
1: Right.
0: So please make sure that you are a part of this ecosystem. Check out the Midnight Marauder Podcast coming soon. Anything else? I feel like we've got the ecosystem pretty much covered. You know what I mean? Do not forget about October 24th. It's going to be an amazing show. The lineup's going to be crazy. The energy is always crazy.
1: Yeah.
0: We're always looking. We've gotten to a point where, like, we understand the basics. You know what I'm saying? And so now we're growing it and putting all that extra energy into making it a better experience. So we just had a meeting last night of some more fun things to engage and do at the show. So it's gonna be dope.
1: I'm gonna shout this out just for those who are listening. You know, we're trying to introduce something rhythm roulette-ish at Midnight Marauder. So if you love to hear an original sample and then see how a beat maker or a producer can flip that and make it its own, we're gonna introduce that live at Midnight Marauder. I can't tell you exactly when, but yeah, stay tuned.
0: Stay tuned. All right, guys. Thank you for being a part of this ecosystem. One more thing. WYXR is 6 years old, right?
1: Six, bro.
0: Coming up on its birthday on October 5th, next Monday.
1: Big shout out to Robbie, man. I was a part of those original conversations here on what to do with WYXR. I remember meeting up here. It was roughly maybe 30 people in a room all trying to figure out, like, the direction of this. And so to remember that conversation and then to be here right now celebrating 6 years is big.
0: Yes, absolutely. Indeed. And to celebrate, we are throwing a party next Monday from 6 to 8 p.m. right here at the station window. So when you first walk in, it's a big glass window that's usually dimly lit with people talking in front of microphones. And
1: people staring at you.
0: Above it, it has WYXR. That window, we're partying. We're celebrating this wonderful, wonderful gift. By the way, thank you all, everybody who donated. We met 100% of our goal.
1: Yeah.
0: And so this beautiful gift that we have that is completely volunteer-led, community driven. Yeah. We'll continue to run and grow and do what it does for this city. Yeah. So thank you all for listening. Thank you all for being a part. We're going to leave out with a little bit of music. This has been Midnight Marauder Hour on the Weird Hour, presented by Unapologetic.
1: Yeah.
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1: Thank you.
0: So much.

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Eric here. Big thanks to my adorable guests last week, all the way from Providence, Rhode Island, John and Phoebe, old pals in town for Goner Fest. Had a good time hanging out with them and everybody else that was in town for the weekend. Thanks to the fellas, Eric and Zach, for throwing a good party and a reunion of characters every year. And now it's October 1st, and here I am. Still fussy because it's in the 90s. I cannot believe this. But at least it's Red October, because the Phillies forced a decisive game 3 today and get to play at least one more game. Go Phils. All right. Prophet G. Lusk, Going Home to Jesus on Savior, we just heard. Preston Gilbo and the Playboys doing Booze and Women Blues. Billy the Kid Emerson on Memphis' Sun Records, No Teasing Around. Throw that one out to the Royal Pendletons. Lazy Lester on Accello, Strange Things Happen. Johnny Carlton, The Price of Your Love Was Just Too High. Inflation. And we started off with Lee Hazelwood doing Morning Dew. Got the Watts Little Angel Band queued up next, so keep a tune right here.

to die.

All right. Calvin Newborn there with Buckwheat Cakes. You know, normally in R&B songs that have the word cakes in the title. It's usually a lot of suggestive double entendre. But not Calvin Newborn. He's not talking about anything salacious. Man just wants to get down on some pancakes. Butter and molasses. I mean, just a man after my own heart. Cleo Page, Black Man Part 1. Wee Willie Shantz and the King Brothers Trio out of St. Louis. The Singing Ice Cream Man. That was Going Up the River on the appropriately named Mark Twain Records. Velvet Underground. Here She Comes Now. Molly Bolin. With I'm Longing for Home. Little Dina Lane, The Girl Most Likely. The Stars of Hope doing The Only Way. It's like if Junior and the Soulettes cut a gospel record. Then we started off with the classic Watts Little Angel Band doing their takes on New Orleans and Land of a Thousand Dances. Got about 20 minutes left. Dave Browning queued up next. 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

Well, that was Burnin's Heroes, Wilma Ann and Curly Dan doing Mixed Up Life. The Tip Toppers before that, Lonely and Blue. The Balfour Brothers, Mardi Gras song, their version of that song. Let's see. Oh, yeah. On Pine Tree, Little Bob Fugate's one-man band doing Big Wheels. And The Roving Gambler by Dave Browning. That gets us all caught up. This is WYXR, 91.7 FM Memphis. Thanks for tuning in. Thanks to John Mitchell for stopping in and handing me a 45 entitled Barroom Brawl. Surprise record. I have no idea what it is. He says it's terrible. Take it home and I'll see for myself. Got John David doing Sounds of Loneliness. See if the Phillies can move on and beat the Braves tonight. We'll see. One way or another, I'll be here next week and we'll do it again. Keep it tuned right here.

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3: 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Snoozing. 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You know my stage. 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Valley cat. Top pedigree. The head toucher. Industry party bum rusher. You don't like it? Right. Back. Check. Because your naps ain't napping enough. And your reach ain't rugged enough.

attack. Spitting words, plus semi-automatic slurs. Peep the graphic, novel from the genie bottle. Hit the clutch, shift the gear now, full throttle. Time to run to the next episode that keeps it grungy. Hand on my... and spitting lungs.